0: time portion of the show. And this week, we are going to diverge a little bit from our theme, our Independence Day theme, to talk about why men dress so funny. This story was just crying out to be written and shared with you. So whether it's about Independence Day or not, this is what you're going to get today. This is a scientific paper on the men's contemporary fashion scene in the United States. And I think this paper will be of special interest to women who find men to be confusing and hard to understand. The premise of this dissertation is that men's fashion, though seemingly about decoration, is really about covering up a man's deepest fears and insecurities. And so the story goes like this. The first fashion trend we will use to test that hypothesis is the shaved heads fad. Research tells us that men have a deep anxiety about getting bald. A recent survey of 2,000 men showed us that the greatest fear about aging that men have is the fear of losing their hair, or the fear of alopecia. That's another name for losing your hair. Alopecia ranked higher on the fear scale than becoming impotent. Yet in recent years, there has been a trend in which men completely shave off all of their hair. So how do we explain this contradiction? As contemporary man comes of age, what he most fears starts to become a reality. One day he's in the shower and large clumps of hair begin to fall off of his head. The heartache of male pattern baldness has begun. At this point, a man has a number of options. Number one, he can take an expensive hair loss drug like minoxidil or Propecia. Number two, he can sign up for a transplant in which follicles are taken from his pubic hair and planted in his head. Number three, he can buy a really groovy large hat. Number four, he can imitate the two dead squirrels nailed to a rock comb-over popularized by that ridiculous fool Donald Trump. And number five, he can purchase a custom hairpiece made out of badger fur. Or he can choose a more practical solution. Simply shave his head as a so-called fashion statement so that no one will know if he is bald or not. I believe that all the shaved heads we see around prove my point. Next, we consider untucked shirts, one of the recent trends for young men on the go who apparently are so on the go that they do not have enough time to tuck in their shirts. This trend is so popular that entire companies have been formed to meet market demand, and well-known clothiers have created entire lines of what they call untuckables. However, the untucked shirt is not a brilliant fashion innovation. Instead, it is a fashion of convenience designed to simply cover up the epidemic of beer bellies gracing stomachs of men throughout the world. According to recent studies, abdominal adiposity, or as it is sometimes called, the beer belly, has become a global epidemic. In some developed countries, including Iceland, New Zealand, and the United States, up to 90% of adult males and 80% of women were found to have this condition. In the past, when we worked on the farm, nobody had a beer belly. You may have been splattered with goat urine, you may have inhaled a pig tumor, or you may have gotten mad cow disease from an angry cow, but no beer bellies were to be seen, except for the belly on Hoss Cartwright on the TV show Bonanza. We could simply, to deal with this, I'm getting very emotional about this. Today, if we really wanted to address the issue of beer bellies, we could simply increase our activity, modify our diets, drink less beer, or become addicted to some sort of amphetamine. Or we could do what we used to do. We would simply tuck in our shirts and accept the reality of our inevitably sagging tummies. Instead, we have invented an entire fashion trend to cover up our fat tummies. And this is so we can pretend that it looks groovy to have a protruding paunch covered over by large expanses of colorful fabrics. This is like a muumuu for a man, but everyone knows what is really going on underneath the textile curtain. I could go on, my friends. We could talk about the real reason men wear those pants with hundreds of pockets, or why plus-sized men who have never worked out a day in their lives wear tracksuits, or why so many men these days hide their deformed chins beneath great big bushy beards. But our time on this show is limited. My final conclusion is that nothing is what it seems, and it never has been. Men will go to almost any lengths to camouflage their insecurities. In fact, that is why they invented radio, so men like me could talk to you without being seen. My jowls may be flapping and mounds of hair may be coming out of my ears, but you will never know.
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1: May I have your attention, please?
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3: Good afternoon and welcome to Attention Please. We at KPTZ present Attention Please to illustrate the good work being done to build community in eastern Jefferson County and wherever else KPTZ is heard around the world. I'm Phil Andrus. With me on this week's Attention Please is Reed Berry, Research and Collections Coordinator for the Jefferson County Historical Society, and Ellie DiPietro, Director of Research and Collections for the very same society. Our topic is the County Cemetery. Reed and Ellie, welcome to the show.
4: Thanks for having us, Phil.
5: Thank you.
3: You're very welcome. Ellie, you have been on with me so many times, I'm not going to ask your background. But I am going to ask Reed's background, because when I got the email from Tara about you, I had never even heard your name. So how long have you been with the society, and describe your duties, your job, what do you do?
5: Sure. Well, I've been at the Historical Society for about a year and a half now, I'd say. I have a background more in insect ecology and conservation, but found my way here to do some museum work, which I was really excited to get to do, and then this project sort of fell into our laps right when I started. So I got a cool opportunity to begin putting my research skills back into play and do it in a context with history rather than natural science.
3: So you said insects.
5: Oh, yeah.
3: So the first thought that came to mind, insects, cemeteries, is the worms crawling, the worms crawl out. How did this project fall into your lap?
5: I mean, truly just fell into my lap out of the blue. Shelley approached me and said, the county wants to learn more about this county cemetery property. Shelley had already known that it at one point had been a cemetery, and she offered it to me as a research opportunity, and I accepted because I thought it would be really fascinating. There's no real overflow between the bug stuff and the cemetery stuff, though, unfortunately for me.
3: So where is it? Locate it for us, please.
5: So the county cemetery is just north of 25th Street on the north side of Laurel Grove Cemetery. Redmond Cemetery is on the eastern boundary of the county cemetery, and there's a small portion of the county cemetery that extends to the south of 25th Street, if that sort of puts it into context. So it shares two borders with two separate cemeteries that have all been set up and operated during the same era. And so with that recent news about the sort of encroachment onto the county cemetery, it's actually really, really relevant to the entire history of that property, because those borders have been blurry and fuzzy pretty much for as long as the cemeteries have existed.
3: So sequence of development of those three cemeteries, what is the sequence? Which came first, which was second, and which was the last?
5: Laurel Grove was established in 1871. The county cemetery was established in 1872. And Redmond Cemetery was established in 1902.
3: Since you're becoming, by necessity, an expert about cemeteries in Port Townsend and perhaps all of the county, I understand about Laurel Grove, but I don't know who the Redmen were. Are there still Redmen?
5: This is an interesting cemetery and an interesting fraternal organization. As far as I know, they are still operating. The local chapter of the Improved Order of Redmen in Port Townsend disbanded in 1933, but there is still a national organization.
3: We think.
5: we
3: don't know much about them. And they aren't very prominent here or anywhere else. Your research took you back at least to 1870. Describe Port Townsend, if you can, in 1870. So we know the historical context, the cultural context of a cemetery established so long ago.
4: Port Townsend in roughly 1870 would be a shadow of what it is today. It would be a lot of wood structures. We wouldn't see the brick buildings that we see today. There would be a lot more mud. The tide line and flats were a lot more active in places like what is now Point Hudson. And we see as active real estate where you can park cars was a little bit more soupy and a little bit less exciting to walk on. The connection between Water Street and Highway 20 or Sims Way didn't exist at that point in time. It was a cart path that could only be traveled during the correct tide, and assuming you didn't have too much in your wagon. The separation between uptown and downtown was a little bit more pronounced. You couldn't drive your car, clearly, because there weren't cars in 1870, but there would be zigzag steps where people could climb up and down the bluff. Horses didn't really enjoy going on the steep roads that connected the two of them, so there was a little bit more of a separation between those two. But uptown itself wasn't as bustling as downtown. It was still a major shipping location, so people would be bringing in their ships. The sailors would be enjoying all that Port Townsend had to offer at that time. So it was a little bit more of a dusty or muddy, wood-framed frontier western town.
3: So in those times, how formally managed was the disposition of bodies? People were dying all the time, of course. How frequent was it for informal cemeteries to be established on private property, especially for infants and children?
5: From what I could tell from my research, it was fairly common for infants to be buried on the property of their family or in the backyard or something like that. The county in particular seemed to have some trouble really documenting burials, and it wasn't until 1907 when the state required death certificates to be kept by the county that we really started getting these kind of robust ways of tracking deaths and burials. Prior to that, there were several different resources that we've been able to use. One was the United States Marine Hospital kept their own register of patients and deaths. They didn't necessarily say where somebody was buried, but it's a good way to follow people to their death and then maybe find out, based on some context clues, where they might have been buried. The county purportedly was planning to keep a register of people buried at this county cemetery, but it is not clear if they ever actually kept that record. So as far as the county material goes, we have to rely on their commissioner's minutes. They are hit or miss. Sometimes they will say, oh, we paid so-and-so money to this person to bury four bodies, and that's about it. Other times it will say, we paid this person this amount of money to bury one specific person with an actual name in this cemetery. There certainly wasn't a way of tracking the locations in the county cemetery where people were buried. And actually, the United States Marine Hospital, when they set up a plat in the county cemetery around 1900, the manager of that hospital said that prior to that point, the bodies had essentially just been buried in the county cemetery willy-nilly, like wherever there was space. So it seemed like it wasn't especially well-regulated in the 19th century and then going into the early 20th century.
3: Why did the county think it was county's responsibility to build a cemetery?
5: So the county maintained a couple of cemeteries prior to this cemetery. They maintained initially a cemetery out on the corner of Van Buren and Jefferson out near the post office. That was the earliest burial site in Port Townsend, and I've only really been able to find a mention of it. It almost feels legendary to me at this point because I haven't been able to track it down. Those bodies were purportedly moved sometime in probably the 1860s, maybe early 1870s, to a newer county cemetery that was at the end of Tyler Street, I guess at the corner of F Street and Oak Street now. There was an acre that was originally a cemetery. All of those bodies were purportedly moved by 1896, but in 1906 there was a notice put into the newspaper that there might still be bodies there and that people had to move them, otherwise the county would have to pay for them. So the county, by state law, was required to care for burials, especially for poor soldiers that didn't have the means for burials themselves or their families didn't have the means for burials. There was some state level policy that enabled the county to maintain the cemetery. And I think also just the sheer number of deaths. A few other cemeteries in town at the time, there was need to bury the people that wouldn't be buried at those maybe nicer cemeteries like Laurel Grove, which has this aura of being a more respectable cemetery. And the county cemetery is where the county just buried everybody else.
3: Pauper's graves, then?
5: Yes.
3: Among the everybody else would have been, and I don't mean in any way to suggest this is my worldview, but I think in these times even, but certainly in those times, Native Americans were part of everybody else. Chinese were part of everybody else. How were their bodies disposed of?
5: In the same way as they were disposed of for the poor, the paupers. We have found a few records of indigenous people being buried at this county cemetery, and in almost all cases, they were people who died in the county jail, either by suicide or otherwise, and then the county had to pay to bury them. Doesn't seem like there was necessarily any contact with local tribal neighbors about how that process would go. And as we see in Laurel Grove with Chichmahan's grave, there was this idea that these early white settlers wanted to afford proper white, respectable burials to at least the indigenous people that they thought deserved to have that sort of burial, not necessarily looking into the actual indigenous burial practices. And with the Chinese folks, the Chinese community here in early Port Townsend accounted for about a quarter of the population. There was in this county cemetery a separate segregated fenced off section that was for Chinese burials. There seems to be a little bit of lore around this location. I've only really been able to find record for about 11 Chinese immigrants or Chinese Americans who were buried at that cemetery in that section. I think that is an artifact of the resources that are available for research, because all of those burials would have occurred after 1907 when I start having death certificates to reference. By 1907, the Chinese community in town was a fraction of the size that it was in the 19th century. And so I suspect that many more burials had occurred prior to 1900 and were just never enumerated because it was during a time where the county wasn't keeping very clear records of their burials.
3: My understanding, too, is that the remains of Chinese people were exhumed and sent back to China.
5: That was a very common practice in this region. I have not been able to find any indication that it actually happened with this cemetery. There was an incentive for the county to allow a Chinese delegation to come and remove burials. The county would actually be getting almost a stipend. They would be receiving some money for that activity, and I haven't been able to find any record of that. Doesn't mean it didn't happen. It was certainly a common practice and was something that Chinese communities were seeking to repatriate these bodies back to, most likely, specifically the Tonghua Hospital in Hong Kong. I just haven't been able to really nail that one down.
3: Understanding from the timeline that you sent me, which was in great detail and quite impressive, is that for a while in the late 19th century, property owned by an F.W. Pettigrove called the Old County Burial Ground was used for burials and maybe dedicated at one point by Mr. Pettigrove, and then he changed his mind.
5: Doesn't seem like he changed his mind. Possibly. It's kind of difficult to parse out what happened in that situation. F.W. Pettigrove, at some point prior to 1870, donated a one-acre parcel of land. This is the cemetery I mentioned earlier that's at the end of Tyler Street, kind of where F and Oak Street intersect. That was set aside specifically for the burial of Port Townsend residents. And sometime in it might even have been in the 1880s earlier on, F.W. Pettigrove was putting into the paper notices saying, hey, if you have friends or family buried here, you need to move them. And now whether this was because he knew, being, you know, buddies with the county administrators, that there was going to be another cemetery, it's unclear. It might have been that he did want to develop the property and put a road through it. In any case, those bodies were still there by 1907, as far as I can tell.
3: So aside from the possibility that there's folks buried here and there that we don't know about because things were rather loosely structured in the late 19th century, there also were these official, for a while, cemeteries. Bodies were, at somebody's cost, probably most of them and perhaps not all of them, moved to the county cemetery and also possibly to Laurel Grove or Redmond's. What was the cost of that process of exhuming or digging up, we might say, the bodies and then putting them into the ground elsewhere?
5: In 1872, when the county was looking into what it would cost to move all of those 108 potential burials in that old county cemetery, they did figure out a cost per person, and I can't remember off the top of my head, but it was $5 or something like that per person to exhume and transport and then rebury in the county cemetery.
3: And so wherever these other cemeteries were, that location or those locations could be identified, and somebody's house is probably at this point sitting upon a former cemetery. I wonder if these folks know about that.
5: It's a good question. Every time I drive past that block now, I think about this cemetery and think about an article in the Leader in somewhere around 1962, I want to say, where somebody was talking about her father working on building the houses that are there now, and during excavation for those properties came across some remnants of markers, gravestones, and it wasn't clear if there were still bodies in the area, but there was certainly evidence of there having been that cemetery.
3: So in these times for these informal cemeteries that eventually were discontinued, then the county cemetery, were coffins used?
5: Yes, yes. Most likely wooden, simple structures. There were several funeral homes and mortuaries in the city that operated consistently from the early 1880s until the 1940s. There's about five or six of them that keep popping up. I found in the county commissioner's minutes one mention where the Port Townsend mortuary was really listing exactly what the cost to the county would get them, and it was a simple casket, you know, with four rails on the side to carry the casket. It paid for the digging of the grave, the filling of the grave, and preparation of the body.
3: So over the years, various groups petitioned to have their own area within the county cemetery. It's not clear to me from reading the material you sent me whether that or those goals actually were achieved, and for that matter, whether that segregation has been sustained over the many years.
5: So in 1899, the county initially platted this cemetery, and that plat map, which is available through the Jefferson County Assessor's website portal, shows some very specific layout for that property. There's about four or five fenced-off separate sections that were for different fraternal organizations. There was one for the Coast Seamen's Union. There was one for the Knights of Pythias, the Order of Odd Fellows, and Marine Firefighters Association.
3: All this for 4 acres.
5: All of this for 4 acres. And it seems early on that only the southern half of that property was even in use. In 1909, they replatted the cemetery, and that map looks very different from the 1899 map, which is bizarre because I would have assumed that those burials would have been marked fairly well early on, or at least the boundaries of those different fenced-off sections would be fenced off and marked by fences. But the newer plat map is just completely different. It still has some different sections set aside for those fraternal organizations. Another sort of wrench thrown into the mix here is that many of those same fraternal organizations, the Knights of Pythias, the Order of Odd Fellows, they all had plots set up at Laurel Grove and at Redmond Cemetery at different times. And so when I was looking into the death certificates or any of the vital records trying to understand where these people were buried, often it would just say in Coast Seamen's Union Cemetery. Okay, well, that could be any of these three cemeteries, depending on the time, depending on who was writing out the death certificate information, who was writing the obituary. So it was pretty fuzzy, even from the beginning.
3: So from the notes you sent me, I will read, probably a bit abbreviated, the last burial with any possible documentation in the county cemetery was the body of one Hans Holland, though his obituary states he was buried in Laurel Grove. That gives rise to two questions, at least. Where was he buried, really, if we know? Who was he? And was there something disgraceful about being buried in the county cemetery that would make his relatives want to say he was buried somewhere where he was not?
5: It does seem like there was a stigma to this cemetery. It might be a modern sort of interpretation that we're putting onto it. It might have actually been stigmatized during that time. It was where poor people tended to be buried just because there wasn't any alternative for them. One interesting bit of data that I've learned during this process is that only between 1-5% of all burials in that cemetery were women. And I still can't quite figure out exactly why. I have a couple hypotheses of, you know, if these were married women, it was likely that they would have been buried in maybe a family grave or a family plot in Laurel Grove, especially if there was still family money available for them. There were also some benevolent or beneficiary associations in the region and in the area or in Port Townsend that were helping to raise money for burials in Laurel Grove. These were, you know, often groups that were connected with the fraternal organizations and or with, you know, the women's auxiliary organizations, and were seemingly raising funds specifically to bury people in Laurel Grove rather than being buried by the county where all the other people were buried.
3: I believe you said the last burial in the county cemetery was in the 1940s.
5: Yes.
3: Why was it essentially abandoned then?
5: I cannot tell you. I have no clue. It seems like it just fizzled away. It might be because as county administrators, as there was overturn in terms and people working, it seems like maybe there was a shift to just focusing on different things. And if there was a very active, beneficial association helping to pay for burials of certain people in Laurel Grove or in Redmond Cemetery or in one of the other 16 cemeteries in the county, that might help explain why it seemed to just fizzle out. But even in the late 1930s, after the local order of the Improved Order of Redmond disbanded, the county was looking at Redmond Cemetery as a potential place to start burying poor. And they were looking into this in, I want to say, 1938 or somewhere around then. So that suggests that they stopped burying poor people or people without means in the county cemetery and were trying to find a new place to bury them. The people who were administrating at the county level or people who were involved with the city government, a lot of these same names pop up in relationship to the fraternal organizations. So Clark Aldrich Jr., I want to say, he was the deputy coroner for a couple of years in the 1930s, and he was the one suggesting, oh, we should maybe acquire Redmond Cemetery to perform our burial of the poor. He was also a part of that fraternal organization, so it seems like there was some personal motives going on about where people would be buried depending on who was in charge of these burials.
3: I would not myself know how to find the county cemetery, so I would ask you to take me there. If you did take me there, what would I see?
5: You would see an overgrown forest. You would think you were just looking at undeveloped property. Last time I was out there, it's pretty well grown up again. There's a couple trails, probably deer trails, but probably people trails too, that cut through that property. For the most part, it is impenetrable, though.
3: Therefore, no headstones.
5: We have only found 9 headstones, or I should say Ed Arthur, who performed an archaeological assessment of this property for the county in 2020, found evidence of 9 headstones or markers, and then a few other locations that might be graves, piles of rocks or depressions. But it's just so overgrown that you can't really get equipment in there to perform some of that ground-penetrating radar. A few people have suggested that grave-sniffing dogs might be a good idea for this cemetery because it is difficult to do anything in there as people with our large people bodies. Also, if those early graves and those early markers were made out of wood, it is very likely that they have just disintegrated and will never be found.
3: And then clearly there is no one who comes to these nearly impossible, if not impossible, to find headstones to put flowers on birthdays. People who are buried there, maybe they're not forgotten totally, but they're not remembered around any of their special days.
5: Sure. And there's, I want to say, 2 or 3 headstones that are actually complete enough. They have the name of the person buried, date they died, or even a birth date. 2 come to mind, Thomas Dykes and Gleason Graham. I should say the 2 other markers that come to mind are in Japanese, not Chinese. We've got a rough sort of translation from the archaeological assessment in 2020 for one of those, but

0: As a lot of these folks, if they were poor or if they were people of color, were sort of administratively erased by the county, who was keeping poor records early on.
1: If the county cemetery is important, if it is, I mean, it sounds like it's abandoned and it's looking to be like another somewhat wild forested area that we're pretty familiar with around here. If it is important, why would it be?
0: Well, it tells a part of the history here in town, and I mean the county in a larger way, but in Port Townsend, you know, we see this same narrative of the early white settlers over and over and over again, and that narrative is solidified in places like Laurel Grove, where these early families and these well-known people have these beautiful, large, ornate marble markers and beautiful family plots, and people go and leave them flowers and memorialize them regularly. The people in the county cemetery, they didn't necessarily get that opportunity, and a lot of the people here, it's likely that they didn't even have family in this region. There were about a third of the burials there were sailors, people that came in on ships in the very robust maritime activities during the early part of Port Townsend, but they died here. They died at the Marine Hospital, and then they had nowhere to be buried other than at the expense of the county in this place that was just kind of remnants. It sounds awful to say that.
1: Reed, in the timeline you assembled, I read, this is edited for brevity, in a letter to the leader, Port Townsend leader, written by Lola E. Beach, she recounts graves being moved and markers placed in a new site on the north end of the new cemetery. In my day, she writes, some of these old markers were still standing, but whether or not they marked the resting places of the correct persons was anybody's guess. She goes on to note that her father was building a basement on a property located on the site she's talking about, and he dug up a marble tombstone, which he brought home and used as a stepping stone to his outhouse. Things were very informal in those days. Reed Berry and Ellie DiPietro, it's been a pleasure to have this conversation. Thank you for joining me on Attention, Please. All the information you're digging up as you do your research and all that you've learned about the county cemetery, and I would actually like to have you take me there one day, although not this day. Do let us know as you unearth more remains of the history of Port Townsend. Since you're going to be working at your job, I'll be glad to talk to you again on Attention, Please, about Jefferson County or Port Townsend. Thanks for talking with me today. The song you're hearing in the background is Lightnin' Hopkins and the blues classic See That My Grave Is Kept Clean. Attention, Please is aired on Monday at noon and at 5 on Saturday at noon and is posted on the KPTZ podcast page under Attention, Please, immediately after the first broadcast on Monday at noon. 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I'm Phil Andrus. Thanks for listening. Bye now.

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1: You're listening to KPTZ, and this is On Track. I'm Tate, your host. This is a show that features musical artists in KPTZ's performance studio. This time, we hosted Hayden Everett, a Seattle-based artist who this year released his first full-length album, So the Sun Can Pour. Here's the show.

0: Thanks, Hayden. This is Hayden Everett here in the KPTZ studio. My name's Tate, but welcome to the studio.
1: Thanks for having me.
0: Yeah,
1: Yeah.
0: this is great. And thanks. So that's the opening track off
1: Yeah.
0: here.
1: Just a little nugget of a song. Yeah, it's just the intro song for the album I just put out, which I kind of think of as the thesis statement for the whole record.
0: It's you got the dualities,
1: Yes.
0: the negative and
1: Yes.
0: the positive.
1: Yeah.
0: July and December.
1: Yeah. July and December. Exactly. Yeah.
0: No, it's okay. So the record is called So the Sun Can Pour.
1: It's called "So the Sun Can Pour," which is the final line of that song. So yeah, that line kind of carries throughout the whole album, and I feel like duality shows up in a lot of different ways in the different songs. But yeah, it kind of threads through throughout, and the final song of the album similarly has a lot to do with kind of gain and loss. It's a lot about grief, which I'll play later as well, but yeah, that kind of little poem just felt like a sweet way to kind of introduce the sonic world of the album and also the kind of the lyrical and thematic world as well. So yeah.
0: Yeah, no, it's awesome to be able to tell the story as an album. And
1: Yeah.
0: you mentioned this is your first full length album
1: Yeah. Yeah,
0: after
1: yeah.
0: a handful of EPs.
1: Yep.
0: And so, yeah, you have this
1: Yeah.
0: story to tell, and I'm
1: Yeah.
0: really looking forward to hearing the selections from it
1: Yeah.
0: today.
1: Yeah. So excited to be here.
0: Yeah.
1: Cool.
0: Well, I don't know if you I mean I'd love to hear another song
1: Let's do it. Yeah,
0: yeah,
1: I'll play some
0: that
1: more.
0: you like
1: That sounds good.
0: you got me excited to hear more there.
1: Cool. Yeah, I'll
0: Sweet.
1: play a couple. Sweet. This one's called Killer Whale.

0: Nice. That's great. It's got such like a flow, that last tune of like loud and then
1: yeah, it's a little bit of a roller coaster.
0: Yeah. No. Yeah. I mean, it's you got these interesting dynamics in that one.
1: Yeah.
0: Was that an intentional choice in the song, or it just kind of came from the story or the energy of it?
1: Honestly, this album as a whole feels very dynamic. I think largely because of the wonderful musicians I got to record it with, five of my best friends. And I think the way we kind of play together, like the energy just like feeds into each other. And so if someone goes somewhere, I feel like everyone kind of follows, and it just makes for a lot of dynamicism, which just feels really exciting, where we kind of like all get really big. And there's a lot of tenor sax on the album.
0: Yeah.
1: I'm in bass clarinet. It's my friend Colin McCrary, and he is just such an incredible horn player. But I think like he'll just, you know, start ripping, and I feel like that energy really like makes the whole band kind of go with him and get big, and then kind of all suck the air out, you know, and get really small again. Which also I do feel like serves the story and a lot of the stories on the album to have a lot of those moments.
0: Right. When you said that at first, I was thinking you could like maybe map the volume changes onto the like highs and lows of your first tune that you mentioned.
1: Totally.
0: Yeah.
1: Totally. Yeah, really true. Yeah. It fits right in with the theme of duality of both sides of the coin, right?
0: Yeah.
1: You've got quiet moments and loud moments, and that's the case for life. And at least everything I've experienced so far, everything seems to ebb and flow. And I think that's how music tends to come out of my brain and body too, is like really quiet and really loud.
0: Yeah. It's cool. And yeah, it's a good reminder too that, these songs are recorded with a bigger group, and you're here with your guitar doing it solo.
1: Yeah. Yeah.
0: Does it feel different to do the solo performance? I mean, it must
1: totally.
0: It'd be a different kind of, almost a different song or a different experience.
1: Very much so. Feels very different. And also I think both feel, you know, equally special and sacred. And I love just, you know, getting to play my songs and kind of go wherever I want to, you know, without having the accountability of a band, depending on, you know, where I'm going to go in certain sections, which is a wonderful thing too, obviously, to have structure. But I think playing solo allows me to stretch things even more and improvise even more, which I think is a really big part of music to me, is just improvisation. And actually my whole band too, we all met in jazz school. I'm a jazz piano player first and foremost.
0: Oh, really?
1: And cool. So we all, you know, met in the form of music, which is very improvisatory. So I think that allows for us to go to interesting places together, maybe without forewarning, but there's a limit to that with a band, and you kind of got to stay, you know, within a form. And I think playing solo really allows me the full freedom to kind of play things differently each time.
0: Right.
1: And also I tend to just wing things in general. So even just with set order and things like that, I feel like when I'm solo, it kind of just allows me a lot of freedom to kind of just go wherever I feel like the moment is calling me to go.
0: Yeah, no, it's great to have this opportunity to have you just
1: play. Yeah. But the full band is really fun and really different too. And it's fun to have these songs live in such kind of different vibes and versions, because that one, like, it's got this ripping, you know, electric slide kind of George Harrison guitar part, and a lot of sax, and drums are really tight and get big. So it's I think a test I like to have for my songs is they should feel good both ways,
0: right?
1: You know, campfire test is like pull out a guitar and the song should stand by itself without any production or without any band.
0: Mm-hmm.
1: And the band can add so much when, you know, you get on a stage and feel so fun both ways. So
0: do you play guitar on the album as well?
1: Yeah, I'm playing acoustic guitar on throughout the whole album. And interestingly, it's a very acoustic guitar heavy album, which is funny because I'm very much a piano player first and foremost, and I feel much more competent on piano. A big reason why this album is so guitar forward and Americana sounding is I sold all my gear and moved from LA to Montana to go work as a tour guide in Glacier National Park for a summer in the mountains. And all I had with me was just like, you know, nylon string, pawn shop guitar, just beater guitar.
0: Yeah.
1: Didn't have a keyboard. You know, it was, I think at that point in my life, maybe the longest I went without touching a piano. And so, you know, I was just, I sold all my gear to basically pay for gas to get out to Montana. And so out of those 4 months came most of these songs, which feel very inspired by that place, Montana and the mountains, and also just the restrictions of having just a guitar with me out there.
0: Yeah.
1: Which felt like the right canvas for the lyrics that I, and the stories that I was wanting to tell at the time anyways. So felt like pretty divinely inspired. Yeah. It felt good.
0: Cool.
1: Felt good. Yeah. But I've got a lot of piano music coming for sure.
0: Yeah. Okay. Yeah. Awesome. Yeah. Yeah. We'll get a piano down here for you.
1: Yeah. There we go. Next time.
0: Sweet.
1: I'm in.
0: Yeah. I want to.
1: Cool.
0: We'll play another one.
1: Yeah, let's do it. Yeah, this one is a really sweet one. This is one of the most precious songs to me that I've yet tried. I wrote it as the best man speech for my brother's wedding.
0: Oh, wow. Yeah,
1: so my older brother, Taylor. So that's the name of the song. This is his name, Taylor.
0: Hmm.

fire. The first time that I lost a love, I rested in your arms. The first time that I tried to feel the distance of the stars.

0: The last time that I breathe, I know my brother's arms will tighten around me.
1: Sweet. Playing that at the wedding, that must have been an emotional
2: experience.
1: Extremely
2: difficult. Yeah, I didn't get a lot of clear words out. I was crying most of it. So it was a sloppy performance, but I think that's exactly how it was supposed to be.
1: Yeah. So that was that the first time that you had performed it? Was that the wedding?
2: Yeah, I finished that song like 2 days before the wedding, actually.
1: Wow.
2: I'd been trying to write this like way too cool song that just like, I don't know. I was trying too hard. I was trying so hard to write the song that like somehow captured how much I love my brother, which is an impossible task, and that's okay. And I needed to accept that. And ultimately I needed to give up trying to write a song, in order to write the song. So that's what happened basically. It's like 2 days before the wedding. I was like, you know what? I can't do it. It's not going to happen. It just wasn't coming, wasn't flowing. And I just like found myself journaling about, you know, what he means to me, who he is in my life, and looked down at the page and had all of these, the first time this, you know, all these first moments in my life. And just was one of those moments where I just started cracking up. 'Cause I was like, oh yeah, like there's a song right there.
1: That's it.
2: You know, that's the song. Yeah, so got to play it for the first time for him. First time ever. I kind of was even finishing lyrics like a couple minutes before I went out, you know, or got up to sing it. So, it was a really special moment. And I have played it many, many times since then. Now that I got married a couple of years ago. And every time I play it, it's a sweet kind of opportunity for me to like just send some love into the atmosphere to my brother. You know, he doesn't know I'm playing it every time I play it, but it feels like a really special way to kind of just like send him some love and be thinking of him in that
1: moment.
2: Right,
1: there's that connection happening right now.
2: Maybe he does know. Maybe he doesn't
1: know
2: every time
1: might.
2: I play.
1: I think he might.
2: I think he feels it. So, yeah.
1: Yeah. It's what the first time, is it like he was there with you for the first time of those things? Or?
2: Yeah, a lot. You know, a lot of them are like real memories and moments that I can think of and picture. It's when I sing that song, it almost feels like it's like a little unfolding movie in my head, you know. And some of them are kind of just like, actually almost all of them are an exact moment I can remember, and some of them are too young to remember, you know.
1: Right.
2: I don't remember the exact first moment I, you know, like laughed so hard that I was crying on the floor, you know. Or some of those bigger moments, like the first time that I noticed something missing, or first time that I doubted my religion, you know, these things. But there are things that like my brother has walked very closely with, you know, alongside me and my life, that we know and have experienced all of those like formative things of like what it means to be alive and to find out what it means to be alive. So,
1: right.
2: But many of them are definitely real moments. Yeah.
1: Is he, how much older is he than you?
2: He's five and a half years
1: okay.
2: older.
1: Yeah, so you have a lot of this shared experiences together.
2: Yeah. It's like a wide enough gap that I feel like we experience them at different times. And part of that maybe is that he's, you know, my older brother and kind of like was there for me as I was experiencing things that he already had. And he kind of like, you know, metaphorically and literally like held my hand, you know, through a lot of those things. And, so yeah, I think that age gap is a special one for sure. And I think we weren't friends for a long time because of that age gap,
1: right.
2: And I had to kind of realize, he had to like realize like I'm not just like an annoying little kid at some point, which I, to be fair, probably was super annoying for most of his childhood. But there's like a turning point where he's like, oh, you're cool. Like we can be friends.
1: Yeah. I hear that story a lot with the sibling.
2: Yeah.
1: You know, with, it's like, oh yeah, you're actually a person and
2: totally
1: an adult and you're pretty cool.
2: Yeah. Yeah.
1: we should be friends.
2: Yeah, it's like an awakening one day. It's like, wait a minute, like we don't have to be enemies. Yeah.
1: Yeah.
2: For sure.
1: That's awesome.
2: Yeah.
1: Well, do you have something in mind for the next
2: song? Yeah.
1: Yeah.
2: I do. Yeah, all these songs so far are on the record. So the Sun Can Pour, mm-hmm. which came out in April. This one is a song that I wrote while living in Glacier National Park. And I did a lot of my songwriting out on the trail. So I would, you know, have 4 days off and go on oftentimes a solo backpacking trip, just trying to explore every corner of the park that I could. And one of those was, a great time to just reflect on the people that I'd met so far that summer. And one of those people was this blind man who had come on my tour boat. I was driving an old wooden 100-year-old wooden boat, oh, wow. given a tour about St. Mary Lake on the east side of Glacier National Park. And, this man was so sweet and so in awe of the beauty around him that he was experiencing, even though he couldn't see it. And so I wrote the song kind of as I was backpacking, just like reflecting on him and kind of what his perspective on the world was stirring within me. And I kind of wrote this story inspired by him. Yeah. So it's called Bird Eye View.

0: What was that one called?
1: That one's called Glue.
0: Glue.
1: Yeah. Pain is the puzzle, but also the glue is that line. Hmm. Yeah. And that's the song I was mentioning before that is the last song on the album. So coin, that kind of intro thesis about duality and both sides of the coin. Yeah, the album concludes with Glue, which is kind of the grief waltz, if you will, which also kind of touches on those same ideas of needing both sides of everything for things to flow and the ebb and the flow that we mentioned. So,
0: right.
1: Yeah.
0: Yeah. It's a nice one. I had a thought about the previous song.
1: And yeah. Hit me.
0: The Bird's Eye View.
1: Yeah.
0: Or Bird Eye View.
1: Yeah,
0: sorry.
1: Yeah.
0: I mean, it just, the imagery was great. I mean, it's, thanks, it's a great, vehicle to think about it through a blind person's, yeah, perspective.
1: Yeah.
0: I mean, I guess it requires a lot of sympathy or sort of like picture. I'm just thinking, you know, it's a big task to be on a lake in,
1: yeah,
0: Glacier Park describing and giving a tour to, you know, lots of people.
1: Yeah.
0: But somebody who doesn't have sight as well as,
1: yeah, yeah.
0: It's an interesting one.
1: Yeah.
0: Yeah.
1: Yeah. Totally. Like,
0: what did that connection look like, or like that,
1: yeah,
0: that experience or, yeah, interaction with him look like?
1: Yeah, there's so many. There are 50 passenger boats. So there's a lot of people on the boats.
0: Okay.
1: And so you're kind of, yeah, you're interacting with them kind of as a whole group. And then there is a moment in the tour where they have like 30 minutes to go walk to this waterfall where I dock the boat for a moment. And then, yeah, they go stroll to a waterfall and then they come back and then we head back to the other side of the lake, which takes about half an hour. So it's an hour and a half tour. So that half an hour, mm-hmm, you know, everyone left to go to the waterfall and he stayed on the boat, and just was talking to him and he was taking photos out the window of the boat. And he was like, you know, I can't see him, but my friends can. And, the people that I love can see the pictures. And, like I love to show him where I'm going, you know,
0: yeah,
1: which I thought was really special. And so, yeah, we just kind of chatted and, yeah, just was kind of curious just about his experience of the world and just kind of noticed his fine tunedness, obviously, to his other senses, you know,
0: right,
1: listening to like the birds outside the boat and smelling the trees and, mm-hmm, feeling even like the mist of the, you know, the water as the boat's, you know, cutting through and spraying the waves up. And all of those sensations that can so easily be missed by myself, you know,
0: right,
1: when I'm,
0: right,
1: when I'm relying so heavily on my sight,
0: mm-hmm,
1: I feel like sight for me, I can be so dependent on it to be kind of the main experience and perception of the world around me,
0: mm-hmm,
1: when these other senses are so worth our focus and attention. And so, yeah, just kind of noticing those things within him kind of allowed me to then, you know, when I was reflecting on that short encounter with him, very short encounter, mm-hmm, ultimately, just kind of allowed me to create this kind of like fictional, but like inspired story of this man's life, from this, like, obviously kind of like overly optimistic and exaggerated perspective of like pure bliss, because I'm obviously that, you know, there's so many difficulties that come with that too.
0: Right.
1: But the, kind of the, like, almost the perspective of fasting, that when you remove something, you're immediately aware of all these other things that you were missing before.
0: Mm-hmm.
1: And so, yeah, that I kind of just ran with, you know, the idea of what his life must look like. And
0: yeah. It's interesting to hear from a musician about sight as the dominant sense. I mean, you know, I would,
1: yeah,
0: think that you were tuned into sound and I mean, of course you are.
1: Definitely.
0: Yeah.
1: Yeah, definitely. Yeah. I think mostly just in my like kind of day-to-day passing moments, I think,
0: right,
1: sight dominates.
0: Mm-hmm.
1: And I think when I do choose to let my hearing dominate, that rewards me greatly. Like when I,
0: yeah,
1: choose to listen to the birds.
0: Right.
1: Oh my gosh, like the amount of peace that comes from that, or in groundedness, mm-hmm, that comes from just listening is huge. the times when we choose to just like close our eyes, even, yeah. You know, if you close your eyes and just sit and listen for 10 days, like that's like known as a profound experience called meditation, you know? Right. And so I think sound is obviously so massive for my life and music. Mm-hmm. But I think I'm trying to learn how in my day to day and kind of passing moments to be more aware of my other senses and be able to kind of tune into what's going on around me.
0: Yeah. That's interesting that like can start to maybe incorporate, not literally, but incorporate these sounds or thoughts yeah. that are inspired by sounds. And
1: yeah. Yeah, for sure.
0: So that trip to, I mean, not trip, your time in yeah. Montana, was that something that you like, did you go there with the intention of, oh, I'm going to have a full length album that comes out of this experience? Or was that something that just kind of fell
1: yeah.
0: into place?
1: It did very much fall into place. I think I knew it as the songs were kind of plopping into my lap. There were a couple that kind of came up, like the song I wrote for my brother and that second song, Killer Whale.
0: Mm-hmm.
1: That very much felt like the start of my first full length album. I kind of had that feeling. And then I, as I was writing more songs in Glacier, that felt like they lived in the same world sonically and lyrically, that started to just become really clear. But it did happen in a way that felt like it almost just like, you know, came together without my intention of it. It just was, you know, the capturing of a almost 2-year period of my life and kind of the things that were, that I was processing that were most valuable to me in that 2-year window. And so I think as soon as I kind of realized that it was happening, that like felt like my first full length record was kind of arriving and I had more to say and I wanted to keep going with the sound and with those ideas, then I think it became a bit more intentional, but still I felt a great sense of freedom with it, where it didn't feel like I needed to
0: yeah.
1: complete like a certain number of songs. It just felt like that's what was happening and I could just kind of let go and, you know, let that happen. And yeah, it just felt like it was kind of flowing and I tried to get out of my own way as much as possible.
0: Yeah. I've heard that a couple of times. It's like the less that you try to make something happen or try to sit down and make a song or write a song or
1: it just
0: comes to you. Is that how it comes to you best when you let go?
1: I think that's what feelings are, honestly. I think when we let ourselves feel whatever we're actually feeling, mm-hmm. that's not necessarily a thing of effort or work. It just flows, you know, it's our experience, it's our true experience of what's happening around us. And I definitely spend a lot of time thinking and in my head and trying to figure things out. Mm-hmm. And when I'm able to pause that and let myself just feel, I think that's what music is mm-hmm. at its best, is a pure expression of a feeling or of a moment or of an experience. Mm. And so, yeah, which I think is also why a lot of the best songs you know, you hear people say, you know, they just like kind of spilled out in a moment.
0: Right.
1: Because it's, you know, you get out of your own way and stop trying and just let yourself feel whatever you're feeling, and sounds and making weird noises and playing strumming a guitar is, you know, a great way to channel that.
0: To express that. I feel like that connects maybe to the jazz background a little bit.
1: Totally.
0: Like jazz I'm not a jazz student. You could probably say this better than me, but I feel like it's rooted in structure, you know, like a chord progression or something,
1: yeah.
0: but then it's so
1: yeah.
0: improvisational on top of that.
1: Yes.
0: Do you have like some sort of, do you approach like structure that kind of grounds the songs that
1: yeah.
0: you write?
1: I think the wonderful thing about jazz is that, you know, you get a really wide vocabulary of music, of what you could possibly say, of the complexities of harmony and where things could go. So that like when you want to express something and say something musically, it just kind of can spill out of you without it needing to be a math equation or a thought process. It can just be part of your vocabulary.
0: Mm-hmm.
1: And to give into a moment. And so, yeah, I think that feels really true about kind of how I want to approach my musicianship too. It's like the wider my language is, the easier I can just let it flow out of me instead of having to think about it. And I also, I love structure too, because I think, as I feel like, you know, a lyricist and a poet, I feel like structure is such a wonderful tool to convey things. Mm-hmm. And I honestly, I use a lot of repetition, I think, in my lyrics, where I'll have kind of like a, you know, one phrase that's repeated in a verse to kind of give form that can really allow for like an easy way to convey something more complex. If you have, I almost think of, I love children's books because they feel like such a great model for how to be a good lyricist, because it's oftentimes communicating profound ideas in really simple terms yeah. that anyone can understand. And so I think to be a good lyricist, that structure is really necessary to have, you know, something that maybe is complex or deep or nuanced, to be able to express that in a way that people can digest and understand their first encounter with that idea requires structure and repetition
0: yeah.
1: to accomplish that, which is typically my goal with my songs, to communicate something that maybe makes a listener and myself, you know, ask a question or think about something with a new perspective, mm-hmm. but in a way that's not cryptic. And hopefully you can, you're with me the whole time. You're not lost.
0: Yeah. Do you have a favorite children's book?
1: Oh, that's a really good question. Yeah. There's so many nowadays. I feel like yeah. they're just like, there's such a wonderful world of children's books.
0: Yeah.
1: There's one that my girlfriend recently showed me, called Grumpy Monkey. And it's just such an awesome, it's honestly on theme with this album. It's, yeah. It's just this grumpy monkey who's like trying to not be grumpy. And then he has a different animal friend come and be like, man, what if you just let yourself be grumpy and have a bad day? And then he has a bad day, and then it flows through him, and then it ends up turning around. But he has to really just be grumpy. And I think that's such yeah. a good message to communicate to kids, and honestly, more importantly, to adults. Like,
0: right.
1: You just got to let yourself feel what you feel and let it flow through you. And the only way in is through, so, or the only way out is through, I guess.
0: Right.
1: So yeah, Grumpy Monkey's a really good one, but there's tons.
0: Yeah, don't all run to the library at the same time.
1: Yeah, yeah. Yeah, cool. Exactly. I know, everyone's going to try to check out Grumpy Monkey.
0: Yeah.
1: That's awesome. Awesome. Cool. Sweet. Well, a couple more songs.
0: Yeah, sounds great.
1: I was thinking about playing a kind of a brand new one that I'm still fleshing out, but it feels very topical for the moment. It's a song I wrote about AI. So yeah, it's untitled. So I'll receive whatever people are. If you're listening to this and you got an idea, find me and let me know what you think the title of the song should be. But

0: submit your titles to
1: submit your titles. Yeah.
0: I was hoping, I was like, this could be my moment.
1: This could be your moment. I'm open.
0: Yeah. Yeah. I'll leave it to the listeners.
1: Yeah. Yeah. Hit me. Seriously.
0: Yeah. No, it's topical.
1: Yeah. Extremely topical. I know. Yeah. It feels like a constant conversation I'm having with people. Yeah. But yeah, I feel like nothing better than an emotional appeal.
0: Yeah.
1: I've been substitute teaching and, a lot of high schoolers are, you know, using it. I'm walking around the room and they're all on chat.
0: Yeah.
1: GPT. And it's not really effective to just be like, put that away. You know, they don't really respond to that, but I started playing them this song and I think they respond a little bit better to that.
0: You're playing this song in the classroom?
1: Yeah. Yeah.
0: That's cool.
1: Bringing my guitar and playing some tunes. So.
0: Oh, wow. That's awesome.
1: Yeah.
0: Sweet.
1: Yeah. I think I just got, one last song.
0: Okay. Yeah.
1: Unless we got more time. I'm down to
0: play. I think probably the last one.
1: Yeah.
0: I'd love to hear it.
1: Well, this one is on, the deluxe version of the album, so The Sunken Pour, which comes out August 28th.
0: Yeah.
1: So the song's called Flower Shop.
0: Awesome.

0: sounds great.
1: Yeah.
0: So that's on the deluxe.
1: That's on the
0: version.
1: Deluxe Flower Shop. Yeah, that'll be out August 28th.
0: To release. Yeah. And so yeah, the album is called So the Sun Can Pour.
1: Yeah.
0: Out now.
1: Well, out now.
0: Yeah.
1: Deluxe version out on August 28th. Yeah.
0: Awesome. Yeah.
1: Yeah. Yeah. And gotta add a shout out for my dear friend Lucy Clearwater, who sang on much of the deluxe version of the album on pretty much all six of those songs, I think, and has sung that last one, Flower Shop, with me a lot.
0: Cool.
1: And it's really fun, and she's the one who put me on to you guys and did a lovely session with you very recently. So
0: yeah,
1: big shout out to Lucy Clearwater. She's wonderful and has an incredible album out too of her own that is worth very much worth your time.
0: People Not Possessions.
1: Yeah, yeah. People Not Possessions.
0: Do you have any shows coming up?
1: Yeah, actually heading out on tour for this album in October. So it'll be, I think, about a 16-show run, but we're playing Numos in Capitol Hill in Seattle on October 13th. It'll be really fun. Bill, sharing it with Kate Stevenson, who's an incredible artist coming out from Nashville. We'll be co-headlining that. And yeah, hopefully playing a bunch more around town. We'd love to be playing out in Port Townsend soon. But that's the next local show is, yeah, Numos on October 13th.
0: Great. Well, I hope the tour goes well.
1: Thank you so much. Yeah. Stoked for it.
0: Awesome. Well, thanks so much, Hayden. Everett.
1: Yeah.
0: Very, very grateful to have you here
1: at
0: the studio today.
1: And such a pleasure. Thanks so much for having me. Yeah. It's been awesome.
0: Yeah. It's a great time.
1: Yeah. Yeah.
0: Thanks. On Track is a KPTZ production. Shows are recorded at KPTZ in Fort Worden from the volunteer-built performance studio. Episodes produced by Luke Anderson and Tate Munich. Engineering by Luke Anderson. This episode also produced by Ave Avelino.

0: Hi, this is Marianne McNellis, the host of Our Town, a show that helps you get to know some of the amazing people around these parts. Next guest, Beulah King Solver, the executive director of the Dove House, which is a refuge for women in trouble. And amazing to me, a number of these women are in their 70s and 80s. 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

I love that glitch on the outro. From Saskatoon, that was Dead Ex-Girlfriends with Not The One. And as you just heard, with Veda Boyer on vocals, Gabrielle Giroux on guitar, Sienna Rose on drums, and Cairo Don on bass, they're bringing back the thunder and snarl of 90s grunge and indigenizing it. This is Reclaimed. I'm Jared Martineau, and today you'll hear the crunch of indigenous punk, the howl of the native blues, and the country in Indian country. But first up is one of my favorite tracks from Wagon Burner. That's the aptly named and incendiary title from the band Dead Pioneers. And on this one, they're joined on vocals by British punk legend Jason Williamson, lead singer of the band Sleaford Mods. It mixes native post-punk with strident spoken word, and the results are just deadly. This is The Worst Among Us on Reclaimed.

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1: Kia ora, ko Tainui Stevens tōku ingoa. He Māria hau no Aotearoa, no Takuiwi o Te Rarua. 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
1: Kia ora, my name's Tainui Stevens. I'm a Māori from New Zealand, and my tribe is Te Rarua. 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
3: Wide. My name is Misha Louie, and my band is Misha and the Spanx. You are listening to Reclaimed on CBC.

fiery song that betrays its title, or at least shows you its hidden underside. That was Shkwebmukh Rocker's Misha and the Spanx with Smiling. And I love how high contrast it is. Like Misha sings in that one, I keep on smiling, just keep on smiling. But what about what's happening to me? What about how this feels? I'm Jared Martineau, you're tuned into Reclaimed. Next, I want to take you to the wild corners of the West Coast in British Columbia, to Campbell River, to Kingcome Inlet, and all the way out to Alert Bay. That's where Garrett T. Willie grew up, and where his grandfather ran a pool hall and restaurant called Bill's Cafe. Garrett spent a lot of time there in his early years, and his latest album is a tribute to Bill's Cafe and how the rock and stomp and blues that powers his sound connects the ghosts of family to the fire of the future. Here he is with Hypnotist on Reclaimed.

0: A song to dance beneath the stars, leave your heart on the trap line and feel the wind blowing through the jack pines. That thrilling tune was Chipayuk Stomp from Cree Métis musician Bebe Buckskin. And she says that song just appeared. She was in studio for a session, and an hour before she was supposed to record an entirely different song, Chipayuk Stomp was channeled out of thin air from a place where the northern boot stomp of the prairie muskeg meets the Delta blues. I'm Jared Martineau. This is Reclaimed, your home for Indigenous sounds here on CBC. You can find us across Turtle Island on SiriusXM and Native Voice One. For many artists with mixed identities, that mixture can cause feelings of unrest and ambivalence. In some spaces, you can feel like you're right there, part of the action. And in others, you can feel like you're never enough, like you're on the outside looking in. But the desire for belonging remains. That's the energy and experience Métis musician Amanda Rayome channels on this song. And it asks the question directly. She's not quite an Indian girl. She's not quite a white girl either. Her heart beats in both worlds. What are we gonna do about her?
1: She

repping the Siksika Nation in Treaty 7. That one was from Echoes, led by brother and sister duo Hudson and Lexington Manyheads. You heard Last Time. Echoes are finding their own voices more and more, but like their name implies, it's also about continuity. The way they tell it, Echoes channels generations of musical spirit going right back to the songs and teachings of their grandfather, Matthew Manyheads. He was also a musician, and his legacy continues to echo through every lyric, chord, and rhythm they create. What a beautiful tribute. I'm Jared Martineau. This is Reclaimed on CBC Music and Radio. You can listen live from anywhere. Just head to the CBC Listen app and click the local tab. Genevieve Fisher reps the Chippewas of the Thames First Nation in Ontario, and after a short break from the music scene to become a mom and grow her family, she's back with new music. And on this song, she sounds more energized and self-assured than ever, bringing big country energy to all of Indian country. Here's Genevieve Fisher with Exit Signs.

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1: Country music continues to power so much indigenous expression, and Shawnee Kish has fallen hard for the sound. You just heard one of her latest, a tune called Hold Me. It reckons with adversity and uncertainty, and Shawnee wrote it for those times when you're feeling overwhelmed by too many thoughts and too many things going on, and you need someone to be your calm in the storm. And it pays tribute to that one special person in your life that you can rely on when the world feels too much to carry. I'm Jared Martineau. This is Reclaimed on CBC Music and Radio. Next, I want to bring you to Northern BC and Tsimshian territory. That's where Will Oksbatska Galau, also known as Jeremy Paul, is from. And I'm going to play you something from his project Gamksamoan. They just dropped their debut album, and it's sung entirely in the Somaliyuk language. This song is an epic rocker dedicated to that most delicious of sweet and sour fruit trees, molks, the Pacific crabapple. And stay with this one. It starts out as a slow-burning instrumental, but halfway through it switches speed, amps up the energy, and then the lyrics come in swinging. Here's Gamksamoan on Reclaimed.

An epic tribute to the tart and tiny, delicious Pacific crab apple that was Gumk Samoan with Molks. To cbcmusic.ca/reclaimed. From northern BC, let's head east now to Wabanaki Territory in New Brunswick. That's where you'll find Mi'kmaw and Wolastoq band the Hello Crows. They were the first group signed to the only Indigenous record label in Atlantic Canada, Castle Records, that was started by someone you might know as a guest host on this very show, Tristan Grant. The Hello Crows dropped their debut album last year, and they say while writing the record you're about to hear, we often found ourselves sharing stories that carried a lot of weight. And whether that was talking about the political climate or past trauma, they say the room could become pretty tense. So they wrote this song as a pendulum swing in the other direction. And it feels like an opening to let the light in, so you can feel free enough to be vulnerable with the person you love and cherish. Hear the Hello Crows with Pull Me Away on Reclaimed.

0: From Tahlequah, Oklahoma, you just heard Crater, a beautiful song from Cherokee singer Blaine Bailey. And if you like that song, spend some time with his excellent album, Indian Country. It's full of songs and stories that are deeply rooted in K'tua Cherokee culture. He says, "I'm thankful that I was able to grow up in the woods and live on the Cherokee Nation reservation. And this album is me showing my appreciation that I've been able to learn and practice my culture." For Blaine, Indian Country isn't a metaphor. It's a living connection. I'm Jarrett Martineau. This is Reclaimed, and I hope you've enjoyed the music today. Drop me a line to let me know. Reclaimed at cbc.ca is our email. 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Our show is produced by Travis Pereira, Spiros Georgiou, Lauren Hancock, Judith Lynch, and me. Join me again next week for more songs and sounds from across the Indigenous world. I'll see you then. Hi, hi, McGwitch, and Masi Cho for listening.
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2: That's right, you are tuned in to Cafe Chill with your host, Seth, here once again, and as always, bringing you some laid-back tunes for you to hang out and relax to. Plenty of instrumental electronic sounds coming your way in this hour of the show, and many of them quite new. We're going to be exploring some sounds of Orange Crush, who we've played here on the show for quite a while now, as well as Marley Carroll, who I've personally never been able to get quite enough of. Absolutely still in love with all of his sounds. As well as getting some Killig under our belt, or should I say under our belt.

0: 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This is Cafe Chill.
1: That's right, you are hanging out here at Cafe Chill as we surf through varying subgenres of instrumental electronic sounds, keeping it mostly relaxed, although every now and then we do spice things up just a little bit. It's nice to mix it up and throw a few surprises in every now and then. I hope you're doing well, and I hope you're ready for a plethora of all of these sounds. We will be tying a few of them together. Some of them will just kind of stand out on their own, whatever we feel like throwing on. But right now, I want to start off with a little bit of Space Ghost, an artist that I discovered back in, I think, 2018. His first album was titled Endless Light, and all of these years later, Space Ghost is still producing and releasing music. I want to bring some sounds off of one of the newest releases your way, titled Back From Reality. Here's that title track for you now. This is Cafe Chill.

0: This is Cafe Chill. Chill. Chill. Chill.
1: Cafe Chill. Coming out of the ultra laid back sounds of artist CJ Hoffman, the song Content off of the album Feels. That is a wonderful, beautiful song. Very much reminds me of just kind of sitting next to an unpopulated outdoor pool on a warm day. Reminds me of a little bit of my time in Southern California visiting my sister probably about 20 years ago now. Oh, that feels weird to say. I was a 16-year-old or so. All the actual adults would go off to work. For some reason, none of the kids were ever around, any of the neighborhood kids, and so just being able to have the pool by yourself, and it was so quiet and so relaxing, and that song absolutely brings back some great longboarding and poolside memories for me. Two songs back, some sounds that are not frequently heard from artist Gold Panda. That was the song Casio Daisy. You can find that on the Lucky Shiner Deluxe Edition, but I do remember there was one very early album from Gold Panda that I believe that song was still on, and it was kind of a limited time release way back somewhere around 2010 or so. Of course, a little bit of Boards of Canada in there, the song Kid for Today off of the EP In a Beautiful Place Out in the Country. Some Hello Meteor with Tideland Restoration from the Department of Marine Sciences. And we started that set off with some Space Ghost, some newer sounds, title track from the 26th album Back from Reality. My name's Seth. I'm gonna bring some faint waves your way. You're hanging out at Cafe Chill.

0: This is Cafe Chill. Chill.
1: Cafe Chill. Coming out of the always wonderful sounds of artist Marley Carroll, some newer sounds as well. Released in the summer of 2026, that is the song titled Cicadas. One that I have been playing pretty much weekly since its release, and I have been loving it still. It is just so good. Marley Carroll, one of those artists that I gravitated toward very quickly years ago and still playing. The duo Il Lo back there with the song Ronda, R-O-N-D-A. You can find that on an EP that is titled Distances that came out all the way back in 2012. Il Lo, still putting out music, still making music. And you can also find some independent releases if you look for the artist Muju. Yeah. Three songs back, a little bit of that synthwave styling. Artist Florida Skyline with the song Thermoneurosis from the album Anesthesia. Orange Crush with the song Invocation. Invocation, not Invacation. That's from the album Eidolons. Then we had Faint Waves starting off that little set. A song titled Nude Beach from the EP titled Paradise. A little bit of a throwback to sort of some Weather Channel music there, in a way. Every now and then you listen to this show, you'll hear that I throw some of these stylings on. I don't know, there's a huge nostalgia in it for me, for sure, and that's why a lot of it came back in the first place. My name is Seth, and you are hanging out here at Cafe Chill. I hope you're enjoying all these different sounds. I'm gonna bring some sort of familiar ones your way. A little bit more Hello Meteor in the mix, right here on Cafe Chill.

Cafe Chill, bringing you those lovely sounds of artist You and Ewan back there. No spaces, all one word. That is the song Be Good to Me, Polly, released in 2016 on the album There Is No Right Time. A little bit of Killig back there with the song Under My Balcony. Just look up the song name, because the album title is called Robots Will Take Over and Wonder Why We Have So Many Group Chats and So Few Hospitals. That was released in 2026. A little bit of Ollie back there with the song In June. Arms and Sleepers with Greetings from Tokyo, and Hello Meteor with Community Corporate. Thank you so very much for tuning in to Cafe Chill and hanging out with us here. This show is produced by myself, Seth, and our executive producer is Richard J. Dalton. You can visit us online at cafechill.org. Funding for this program is provided in part by listeners like you. As always, I've been your host, Seth. Stay well and keep your ears out for more Cafe Chill.

The spiral is spinning here on KPTZ. My name's Daniel, thanks so much for tuning in tonight. You just heard a track called Phantom by Khan off his release No Comprendo from 2001. Wow, that's way further back there than I would have guessed. Jose Larralde before that was a singer-songwriter from South America, and that was a remix of his track called Kime Nuken, the Chancha Via Surquito remix. And we opened up the hour with Kodu by Courtney Bailey. This show is called Spiral. Every week, every Monday from 9 to 10 p.m., I play a mix of avant-garde pop, electronica, and vintage exotica. And if you want to say hi, you just send an email to dj@kptz.org. In the background right now, the artist is called Metra Vestlud. The song is Run Out 07.04. Spiral on KPTZ.

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0: off the soundtrack to a 1995 psychological horror film called Safe. That piece is called The Black Couch, composed by Ed Tomney. Before that, we had another track from Courtney Bailey. That one was called Under the Water. Shigeo Sekito did The Word 2. And if that Shigeo Sekito track sounded familiar to you, maybe you heard it before. But also, maybe you heard the much more probably famous cover by Mac DeMarco, which is called, I believe, Chamber of Reflection. It's basically the same song, or an homage or a cover, whatever you want to call it. Before that, Alain Gourage, the orchestral theme from L'Affaire Dominici. Amory did continue as Amory. And before that, it was more of me talking. This show is Spiral on KPTZ. And we're going to get back to the music in just a second here. But first, here is a message from the station.
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A little Jamaican set here on Spiral in the background now. The dub version of Cool Down the Pace by Gregory Isaacs. So it's called, of course, Cool Down the Dub. Before that, Johnny Osborne did Ice Cream Love. And Dillinger with his track Cocaine in My Brain. And Dillinger gave us all a very valuable spelling lesson. So when I have the Spiral Spelling Bee, you can all tell me, how do we spell New York? A knife, a fork, a bottle, and a cork. We came back from the break with the Waikiki Outriggers doing On the Beach at Waikiki. This show is Spiral. I'm Daniel. I'm going to be here until 10 p.m. Thanks so much for tuning in.

0: 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A new Stereophonic Sound Spectacular. A new Stereophonic Sound Spectacular. A new Stereophonic Sound Spectacular.
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3: What do you call that one, Doc? March Around the World?
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3: Come along,
4: boy, let's march around the wall. Then,
5: all of
4: I don't want. Now, it's a slow song, what we was telling you about now.
5: You feel good working, the time passed.
4: Yeah, telling you now, that's one of them slow songs that people used to sing. See, when they're picking like this, they take their own time, you know.

0: whoop. 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See what I mean?
1: All right.
0: But, see, I don't, you know, my tell you, just, you know, what a person should keep, they forget. Mm-hmm. 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

0: Americans. That's the name of this track by 10 Tricks Point Never. And sadly, I'm not going to be able to play the whole thing because my show is about to end. We just heard Brady Doc Barnes with a field recording of We'll March Around the Wall. Uberphonic did Inhaler. Moby Down Slow. And Nirvana did Plateau. The show has been Spiral. My name is Daniel. Thanks so much for tuning in. This is KPTZ, and Progressive Tracks is up next.
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3: 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And I'll be here for the next 2 hours to brighten up your day. Actually, I'm here to play some tunes for you that you may not have heard before, and that will hopefully brighten up your day. Me being here probably isn't going to be that ray of sunshine you're craving. I'm more like a dose of reality. It's Labor Day weekend here in the good old US of A. The time that we try to honor those who do all the heavy lifting for this country. The ones who keep things moving and hold things together. You can imagine that's a tough job at the moment. As we've done for some years now on the show, Labor Day starts with a certain song from a certain band as a tribute to the working man. Ooh, rhymey.

0: рады приветствовать вас. 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Перед вами Циолковская.
1: 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Getting somewhere or going nowhere? St. Petersburg's Tsiolkovska are on a roll. Their latest single, Aeonian, was just released in July, and now they've already got a new live-in-studio version soon ready for release on Made in Gollywood, which is chock-full of excellent tunes. I bet we'll get a chance to hear another track later in the show, so stick around. Chile's prog-punk rockers Hesse Castle have released their new sophomore album called Morir Saltando. To die while jumping, if I'm translating correctly? We heard No Me Puedo Relajar. I can't relax. Yeah, I know the feeling. Before that, Houston's Arsis Thesis gave us Heretical Violence off their latest named Ustonic. And of course, as it's Labor Day in the U.S., we started off with Working Man off the 1974 self-titled album by Rush.
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1: By the way, that Progzilla chat room thingy? I'm on the air Wednesday evenings and Monday afternoons, Pacific time, where I'm at. The Wednesday show is basically a preview for you early birds. Monday is what I consider the main airing, and that's when I'm in the Progzilla chat room. Come join us. Meet some new people who love this kind of music. I promise we don't bite that hard. On. When you've lived a while, you see that everything in life is cyclical. Things come, things go, and things come back. Sometimes we learn lessons in between, but not always. And there are times you think we're getting somewhere, and times you think we've gotten nowhere at all. Is there progress or not? Depends on what you're talking about. It does seem we're relearning some hard lessons in the world today. Here's hoping we don't have to relearn them all. One lesson that becomes more evident as one gets older is that our musical heroes are indeed mortal. This for Mr. Beard.

A great set to end our first hour together. That was New Mexican Doom Cult with The Church of Starry Wisdom from their new Ziggurat album. They're from Sweden, of course. Before that, Made of Water, which is one of the many projects in which friend of the Progressive Track Show Matt Stober is involved, with drummer Greg Bendian. The album's named The Lighthouse Keeper and Other Tales, and we heard The Engine Room. Fine stuff, as always, from Matt. France's Unit Whale, who we heard in a recent show, gave us The Loot, Shareholder's Delight, off their new Petrochemicals Corporation release. Norwegian drummer Andre Droga released a fine album just last year named Wolves, and from that we heard Brain Soup. Before that, a Swiss group named Convulsive, with Surround the Arms of Revolution from their remarkable album named Extinct from 2020. And we started off that set with Enjoy and Get It On, in honor of drummer Frank Beard of ZZ Top, who passed recently at the age of 77. That's off their Tejas album back in 1977. It's truly a shame that the rhythm section, the heart of ZZ Top, is now gone. May both Frank and Dusty, who died back in 2021, rest in peace. 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

0: Progzilla. Just when you think you've had too much prog, he gives you some more.
1: Welcome back for hour number two of the Progressive Track Show number 680. Are we getting somewhere or going nowhere? I think it's the former, and I think you'll agree as we kick off this second hour with a new band from Atlanta called Sight of Thea.

0: our second track from Swiss band Convulsive. But this one's a pre-release single named Monitor and Limit from their upcoming Anatomy of Rage album that will be out in October. Precise. North Carolina's Bruteus with Rage and Tranquility off their 2025 Echoes of Resistance album. And I discovered Bruteus because they're playing at the Prog Day Festival this year. Actually, this very weekend. The Mommy Heads, who you know from numerous appearances on this show, gave us New Kings of Pop off their album of the same name. And one of those appearances was on Prog Track Show number 415, which I'm assigning to you as your Prog Track's homework for this week. And if you do it, you'll be glad you checked that show out. And we started the set with Sight of Thea, a new quintet from Atlanta, with The Great Dreamer, which is also the titular track for the album, proving Prog keeps on keeping on.
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2: 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Aura Broccoli Afternoon will be his sixth album, and this is Facing Away.

people, the liars, at the death of desire.

Nick nicely. Twicely. Facing Away started the set, and Death of Desire concluded it. Both are from his upcoming Or a Broccoli Afternoon album of superb psychedelic

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Certainly not just a musician. Talented multidisciplinary artist Kelsey Lewes had work featured in art galleries and fashion shows, and to date has collaborated with an impressive range of artists, including Solange, Skrillex, Sampha, Florence the Machine, just to name a few. From Lewes' So Help Me God, it's Running to Pain, today on the Mainstream. I'm your

Os bret maybe. Now a scan out haikwa, oga jangwa, got ni goyo to your ones a goigo, nangamanisa de, hantewanisa gay, hantewasonda gay, ko. Hiodok, I'm thankful you're well, and I hope there are good minds everywhere today, every day, every night, and all the time in between. If you're tuning in for the first time this hour, you're listening to a fun little show where we like to reimagine what a mainstream music scene can look and sound like, particularly as it pertains to the much-needed representation of indigenous artists of Turtle Island. We'll be hearing from Inuit soul man Kachung before this first block is up. And as I look further into the hour, Mato Nanji with Indigenous, Art Napoleon with a Cree rendition of a Beatles classic, going back to, I do believe, about 1966 originally, so stick around for some fun with him. We'll also be enjoying Tyler Ballgame, Hirishikesh Hirwe, and this one from Ravina. Born in Massachusetts, but growing up mostly in Connecticut, she later moved to Queens, where that change has directly influenced her modern sound. Featuring JPEG Mafia and from Where the Butterflies Go in the Rain album, enjoy Junebug and keep it tuned in. We're just getting going on the mainstream.

Kachum's Our Stories on the Mainstream. We also heard Miss Grit's Mind Disaster and Ravina's Junebug from the Where the Butterflies Go in the Rain album. I'm Brett Mabee. If you're just now getting here, allow me this friendly reminder that I'm always looking for great new music, but I'm overjoyed when fantastic new tunes find me. So you're always welcome to submit your music for consideration in the rotation by emailing your professionally recorded songs to brett@mainstreamradio.net. Professionally recorded does not mean recorded in a multi-million-dollar studio. Do keep that in mind. Don't let that be a barrier, but put the work in. 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In the remainder of this half, one from Cecil Sader, but not before Indigenous, and this one from Blue Moon Marquee and Northern Cree. It's fun to announce that the basis of the band, Badlands Jazz, a.k.a. Jasmine Collette, was named Bassist of the Year at the Canadian Blues Music Awards. So this is a match made in musical heaven as they teamed up once again with the Juno-winning Northern Cree for Put Your Feathers On from the Get Your Feathers Ready release today on the Mainstream.

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Before our time of listening is through, we'll be enjoying tracks from St. Vincent and looking ahead, one from the Rabid Council and Caitlin Rose. The first song of this set, though, is from Purr, found on their sophomore album, Who's Afraid of Blue? It's Cave. 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

St. Vincent's Flea here on the mainstream. We also heard Tyler Ball Games, Got a New Car, and it was Purr's Cave from their sophomore album, the 2023 release, Who Was Afraid of Blue, that got us into the half. I wish I could stay here with you all day, every day, but I do have the next best thing. 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It is the newly redesigned site that's more encompassing of the many projects associated with Turtle Island Tunes Full Moon Radio, LLC, the parent company of the mainstream with Brett Mabee, Gyno, and the Full Moon Radio itself. I look forward to hearing from you there. It's great that friends of the show are tuning in and having some fun with the chat feature on there as well. I can help you find the song that's just eluding your attention, or you can get recommendations in. Tell me how much you're enjoying the listening. It's always great to connect with listeners all across the globe. In the remainder of our time is one from the Charlotte-based Rabbit Council. But first up, it's an artist who has also created one of the most influential music podcasts of all time. Of course, I'm talking about Hrishikesh Hirway, who's teamed up with Iron and Wine for this 2026 single. I'm leaving you with Stray Dogs as we part ways here on your new favorite show. Be good to yourself and each other, and of course, be good at it, especially while you're here on the mainstream.

Ukrainian singer, songwriter, and composer Wayne LaValle got his first guitar at the age of 5 and pretty much hasn't put it down since. He really cut his teeth with the Spirit Song Native Theater Company in 1991 and scored his first film in 2014 for Marie Clement's Ballads Not Bullets Tom Jackson release. That's Wayne's latest single, Revolution, a track that we introduced into the rotation and for listeners just a few weeks back here on the Mainstream. I'm Brett Mabee, of course, unless you're here for the first time, you already know that. I broadcast 7 days a week, 3 hours a day from the Seneca Nation's Allegheny Territory, and I love taking on the challenge of reimagining what a mainstream music scene can look and sound like, particularly as it pertains to the much-needed representation of indigenous artists of Turtle Island. Speaking of which, I got a whole lot of Skon tunes coming up before this hour's through. Taos Pueblo member Mozart Gabriel, Klinga and Unangak singer-songwriter Nicholas Gallinan. We'll also be enjoying Cree singer Shane Ghostkeeper, one from Muscogee Creek singer-songwriter and two-time U.S. Poet Laureate Joy Harjo. First up the bat right now is Métis singer Bebe Buckskin, who teamed up with the Medicine Tail Singers for the Medicine Tail Jam, found on Bebe Buckskin's Captain Medicine album, A Great

a beautiful tune from Gorillaz' latest album, The Mountain. It was Orange County, featuring Biz the Rap, Kara Jackson, and Anushka Shankar. We also heard Peter Parrott's I Want to Go with Dignity from The Cleansing, and it was B.B. Buckskin and the Medicine Tail Singers, Medicine Tail Jam, from B.B.'s Captain Medicine album that got us into the set. Nyawe Skano, if you're just now getting here, you've missed a little bit, and if you're like me, I don't like missing out on things, and I'm guessing you don't either. The good news is, in this postmodern digital age, you can listen at your own convenience 24/7 with the full show archive at mainstreamradio.net. If there's a song you hear here on the show and just don't have Shazam around for, I can help out with that. You can also use the site to peruse a little bit, dive into some of the other projects that are associated with Turtle Island Tunes, Full Moon Radio, and if you really want to have some fun, if you had a kooky dream last night, record it and send it in for the Dream Archive. That's a part of the Full Moon Radio broadcast. So again, more details can be found on the website, but you can either type it out and I can have some kind of robot voice read it, or you can either record it and call me at 1-888-362-9970 or record it yourself and email it to me. 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As we wind down the first half, Ghost Keeper Yantzin from the band's debut release. Right now, though, it is Mozart Gabriel with their 2025 Breaking the Mouth single here on the Mainstream. Masaranon Dajit, and have some fun as well on the Mainstream.

somewhere. And somehow I'm gonna become your man. And in the death throes, our son it grows to swallow us whole. A solar cocoon, not a moment too soon. We amalgamate on the promise of an eternal fate, yeah.

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And somehow I'm gonna become your man. And we will live a life, and we will have a boy. No, we'll have two boys, cause we prayed for noise. And now our grandmother's son can go supernova, and reduce us down to our particles to pass

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A lot of fun's happening there, and there is literally programming for listeners of all ages, down to the kiddos with the Children's Hour, all the way up to the blues aficionados with Blues After Hours. There's just about everything you can imagine there, so check things out at nv1.org. Before the hour's up, Halsey, also Terrence Martin as well. We're going to get back into this set with one from Shub, an artist who you might recall had a track that was featured in Sacha Baron Cohen's TV show, Who Is America? That show that was on Showtime. So really cool things happening with Shub. For his latest single, he teamed up with Anishinaabe singer Natasha Fisher. It's a sneak peek of Shub's Heritage Part 2 with Eye of the Storm on the mainstream.

0: Terrence Martin, James Fauntleroy, and Alina Penderhughes with Too Late from the Fine Tune album On the Mainstream. In that set, we also heard Halsey's I Never Loved You from The Great Impersonator. And again, it was Shub's Eye of the Storm from Heritage Part D that got us into the half. I can't wait to do this again. Bring your best listening ears and friends and family, and I'll bring the tunes in. Together, we're going to make some radio magic happen together. So, as always, check your local listings for the next time you can dial in on the AM/FM frequencies. 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In the remainder of our time is Logan Stotts and this one from Muscogee Creek singer-songwriter and two-time U.S. Poet Laureate, Joy Harjo. Be on the lookout for her newest album, Insomnia and Seven Steps to Grace, courtesy of Smithsonian Folkways, which, as I've mentioned in the past, and I'm pretty excited about this, is produced by Esperanza Spalding. Wow! Great things ahead for Joy, so right now I'm leaving you with the standout track from her I Pray for My Enemies. It's Why Is Beauty on the Mainstream. Be good to yourself and each other, and keep on keeping on with the Mainstream.
1: The sung blessing of creation led her into the human story. That was the first beauty. Next beauty was the sound of her mother's voice, rippling the waters beneath the drumming skin of her birthing cocoon. Next beauty, her father with kindness in his hands as he held the newborn against his breathing. Next beauty, the moon through the dark window. It was a rocking horse, a wish. There were many beauties in this age, for everything was immensely itself. Green, greener than the impossibility of green. The taste of wind after its slide through dew grass at dawn, or language running through a tangle of wordlessness in her mouth. She ate well of the next beauty. Next beauty planted itself urgently beneath the warrior shrines. Next beauty beaded by her mother, pinned neatly to hold back her hair. Then how tendrils of fire longing grew into her. Beautiful the flower between her legs as she became herself.

The story took her far away from beauty in the test of her living. Beauty was often long from the reach of her mind and spirit. When she forgot beauty, all was brutal. But beauty always came to lift her up to stand again. When it was beautiful all around and within, she knew herself to be cornplant, moon, and sunrise. Death is beautiful, she sang, as she left the story behind her. Even her bones said time,

Tank and the Bangas is an exciting band out of New Orleans that I had the great opportunity of seeing live at the New Orleans Jazz Fest a number of years ago. That's right, I was a part of the entourage with my late dear friend Butch Mudbone, who at that time was making his 30th appearance at the festival. And one of the things that I love the most about Tank and the Bangas is their intentionally unclassifiable sound. They themselves had described the sound as soulful Disney, or hip-hop meets jazz meets funk meets poetry, which isn't surprising, especially once you consider that Terryona Tank Ball, a.k.a. Tank, won the National Poetry Slam back in 2012. And she met her future bandmates Black Star Books and Cafe at an open mic poetry night. Again, there's so much you can really dive into with this band, and they have a little bit of something for everyone. Teaming up with Lucky Day, it's the Move single, a recent addition into the rotation that's getting us into this hour on the mainstream. Brett, maybe Nikyaso. Joe, non co ne ho ne mainstream studio gyanje ne ohio onatago. Aga jengwa got ni goyo, tia wenza guego, nangan wanisa de, ait qua hati wanisa ge, heyo dog. I'm Brett Mabee, and I'm usually here on the Seneca Nation's Allegheny Territory. And of course, as we get going, I hope there are good minds everywhere, every day, and all the time in between. Looking at the hour ahead, we'll be enjoying tracks from a man Curtis Clear Sky and the Constellations. Later on, Cillin Esso, a project that got started in a bedroom with just a couple simple mics and a laptop. So really cool things happening with that project. We'll also be enjoying music from Dwayne Betts, 21 Pilots in this block, but not before the Dutch Americana Dreamweaver, known as Judy Blank. Turn it up with Cosmic Kids featuring Sisto today on the mainstream.

Sarah Kay's Tofino here on your new favorite show. Earlier in the set, we heard 21 Pilots Overcompensate. And, oh geez, you hear my voice go out there? Freudian slip. We also heard Judy Blank's Cosmic Kids featuring Susto, a great track to get us into this hour. Before going any further, again, if you've had a kooky dream lately, well, you can tell me about it. Sometimes it just helps to get it off your chest. And that's some of the fun that I'm having with the Dream Archive and all the fun that can be found on the mainstreamradio.net website. In fact, on the homepage, you can see a call for submissions to tell me about your dreams. And I know I've said this before, but I'm not talking about your hopes and aspirations. That's between you and whatever higher power you call higher power. But I want to hear, again, some of the dreams that you've been having. And these will all factor into some special broadcast on the Full Moon Radio. And I hope you'll have some fun with this. So more information can be found at mainstreamradio.net. Look around because there's really some fun stuff happening there. All right, before the hour's through, Wolustowick singer Jeremy Dutcher, he has won the Player's Prize not once, but twice, a rare feat for anyone. But there's nobody more deserving than that classically trained composer, archivist, and culture bearer. More immediately is the Flaming Lips, and this one from Curtis Clear Sky, in a track that features Mohawk blues legend Murray Porter, a regular on the show as well. Now, we've recently included Curtis Clear Sky's latest single, Plant the Dream, but for our listening and found on the Indigifunk release, it's Turtle Island, getting us back into this set on the mainstream. Turtle.

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It's good to have you here, friends, and don't forget that if you have to step away from listening on your favorite local airwaves, you're always welcome to check out this and a whole lot more that's happening at NV1.org, the full website for Native Voice One, Native American Radio Network. What's exciting about The Mainstream is that it's just one piece of a very large puzzle that provides incredible listening for people of all ages. That includes the Children's Hour, or current events with Our Living Lands and Antonia Gonzalez, Joe Freitas, and National Native News, the live call-in show, Native America Calling, and so much more, like the dance music of Soul Deluxe, a show that I don't, sadly, give enough attention to here on The Mainstream, but I love that staple with Byron Phoenix. I've been a longtime fan. So as we get ready to get back into things, just remember this. There's a whole lot happening at NV1.org. I'll join you again after a track from Jeremy Dutcher. Right now, it's Sylvanesso. Of course, they recorded their debut album in a bedroom, and this is what I'm talking about. Professionally recorded does not necessarily equate a multi-million dollar studio. Sylvanesso, so beloved you wouldn't even know at this point. Their name also comes from a video game, which I'm not a big gamer, so I didn't know that Sylvanesso is taken from a character in the indie iOS game Super Brothers Sword and Sorcery EP. So, another nerdy fact for you as we get back into our listening with WDIB on The Mainstream.

Jeremy Dutcher's Ancestors Too Long, today on the mainstream, a track that has helped him to win not one but two coveted Polaris prizes in Canada. We also heard Spilled Tab's Paranoia featuring Boy Life, and once again, kicking off that set was Sylvanesso's WDID. I've done enough talking for the hour, so truly, I'm going to keep this short and sweet. I can't thank you enough for joining me on this hour's listening. You're always welcome to check your local listings and head on over to the full show archive at mainstreamradio.net. We'll be hearing from the McCrary sisters and Eli Paperboy Reed, but not before this one from Allman Brothers legacy bearer Duane Betts. It's his Down to Houston single that I leave you with as we part ways on the mainstream.

Fort is the musical alias of Swiss-American electronic producer of the lo-fi shape-shifting kind, Luke Bradford. That's Music Lights Color, featuring A Beacon School, today on the Mainstream. As we get into this hour's listening, allow me this quick opportunity to kick things off on a good note. My name's Brett Mabee. I'm your host through these sonic explorations, and as always, Nyawaskanagaguego, Agajengwa gotni goyo ti yawanzagwego nangawa nisa de. Haitkwa agajengwa esadanat kaeto esadantios ko esadanonda jades. I'm thankful you're well. I hope there are good minds everywhere, and I also hope that you're going to have fun, give a good ear, and sing along. A lot of incredible tunes before this hour's up. We'll be hearing from Diné singer Lila Gilday. Later on, Black Rebel Motorcycle Club, one from Mohawk and Inuit singer-songwriter Beatrice Deer, the Ferguson Rogers Process, and this one from No So. That's the stage name of Bai Quang, who was born in Chicago, Illinois. He grew up attending a local music festival, and this is where it all started. There were legends like B.B. King, Bonnie Raitt, and Aretha Franklin performing that helped shape their musical imagination. He started playing at the age of 12, and right now, you're invited to turn it up with Sugar here on your new favorite show, The Mainstream.

Hey, hey, hey, now, have mercy. It's Mickey Free here, on Native Voice One, Brett, maybe. If you want to get it done, baby, listen to Native Voice One. I'll see you soon out there on the road. Bye-bye now.

Guinea singer Lila Gildea's Cantanazze Dieu from the North Star Calling release on the mainstream. In that set was also Joji's Hotel California, Shonali's Radio Days Are Coming Back. I'm keeping my fingers crossed. That's found on Shonali's One Machine at a Time. And once again, it was No So's Sugar that kicked off the set. If you're just now getting here, try to make it sooner. I know you're like me and you don't like missing out on things. And, well, you can always get caught back up at mainstreamradio.net. 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Before our time is up, I'll share details as to how you can have that whole experience on your smartphone or tablet as well. In the remainder of our time is one from German rockers, The No Twist. As we wind down the first set, a track that I recently got turned on to from the Black Rebel Motorcycle Club, and this one from Seth Walker. Turn it off with Up on the Mountain from Why the Worry on the mainstream.

We're at the halfway point of this hour's listening, and before going any further, a shout out to all friends of the show listening digitally and on AM, like those dialed into KYUK on AM 640 in and around beautiful Bethel, Alaska. And don't forget, friends, that if you do have to step away from listening on the AM-FM frequencies, you can always get caught back up a number of different ways, including NV1.org. But before going any further, I do also want to remind you that I'm always looking for great new music, and that's why I have an open invitation for singers and songwriters to submit their own originally and professionally recorded music for consideration in the rotation. If you've heard me say it once, you've heard me say it again, that professionally recorded doesn't necessarily mean recorded in a big budget studio, but do put the work in, because it's what's really going to help your songs get the attention they deserve, stand out among all of the other hundreds of thousands of songs that are released monthly. And again, I want it to make its way to the mainstream, so get those tracks into me today. Before the hour's through, Beatrice Deer. I'll be back after Jicarilla Apache member Zachariah Julian and his band These Marked Trees. First up the bat for the half is a group that started as a heavy metal band in Bavaria back in 1989. Now, their sound since then has changed dramatically, so I'm not going to be busting up your earballs or anything like that. In fact, on a lighter note, they consider themselves plinker pop, which is a pretty odd but wonderful term to describe their sound, a nod to their delicate tinkering and melodic electronic sound. Turn it up with How the Story Ends from News from Planet Zombie. Oh yeah, today on the mainstream.

from Zachariah Julian in These Mark Trees Grace EP. It's So Many Words That I Leave You With today on the Mainstream. It's the name of the song, not what I'm trying to do this hour. We also heard Beatrice Deers, The Loon and the Blind Boy from Inuit Legend. And again, it was German rockers The No Twist and How the Story Ends from News from Planet Zombie. Thank you again for spending some of your hard-earned time with me. You have a lot of options out there, and the fact that you keep tuning it into the Mainstream means the world. I give you the utmost thanks and invite you back anytime as I broadcast 7 days a week, 3 hours a day. Check your local listings for the next time you can dial it in on the AM/FM of your local choice. If you just can't wait, head on over to discover this and a whole lot more at nv1.org. In the remainder of our time is one from Cree and Salish singer Tia Wood. More immediately is The Dare, and this one from a group that was started in the back of a touring van. That's because Tim Rogers of UMI and Lance Ferguson of the Bamboos first bonded while touring with Megan Washington's band more than a decade ago. During downtime, they realized how naturally they clicked musically, and that was the genesis and seed of the process. Their first collaboration even became a hit before the band even existed, but I'll save that story for another time. It's Style and or Substance that I leave you with on your new favorite show. The Mainstream. You ought to sing along with this song on The Mainstream.

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1: It doesn't have to feel like holding up a mountain. It doesn't have to feel like being crushed.

We've seen a meteoric rise from Ogie Cree singer Asa Nabby in the last few years. He's also among the latest winners at the 2026 Canadian Juno Awards. That's Home from the Timelines album here on the Mainstream. Now, Wiscano, I'm Brett Mabee, and I'm excited that you can join me for this hour's listening. We'll be trotting the globe, seeking to reimagine a mainstream music scene, trying to reclaim it from being a spooky four-letter word. In the remainder of our time, we're going to be hearing from Once a Tree, Babble Shack. That's the project of my friend Barnaby Hazen. We'll also be enjoying Cree singer Seneca Shaganapi, just to name a few. Some Flying Lotus in a few, but not before a song that Yaya Bey wrote when she was at, quote, rock bottom, coming off the heels of Do It Afraid. Blue is a part of her most emotionally direct album yet, her fourth LP, Fidelity. Turn it up and sing along, and I'll be back before you know it on the Mainstream.

Garmin Bogia from Flying Lotus and, well, dare I say it, Twin Peaks as well. That's a great single that we got into the rotation, quite a while ago now, it's hard to believe. In that first set, we also heard Antonio Carlos, Okafi, and Adrian Young with Kichodo. And earlier it was Tommy Downs' Mrs. Blue and Yanya Bay's Blue from the Fidelity release. And I promise I did not pair those songs on purpose. I'm Brett Mabee. And again, it's good to have you here. If you're only now just arriving, get caught back up at mainstreamradio.net. Otherwise, though, if you're a singer-songwriter, listen up, because I have an open invitation for you. I'm always looking for great new music, and I want you to submit your tunes for consideration in the rotation. 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Or if you're feeling extra adventurous, you can send CDs or vinyl to Brett Mabee, P.O. Box 252, Salamanca, New York, 14779. In the remainder of the hour is Lunar and the Deception, looking into the second half, Lily Miola and Willie Nelson. Right now, it's St. Paul and the Broken Bones from an album that they've described as a rebirth moment. It's intentionally a self-titled mid-career moment for the band, and right now, this song has become kind of a sensation in late 2025 and early 2026. It's Sushi and Coca-Cola, a great pairing here on the mainstream.

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A shout out to friends dialed into KUGS 89.3 FM in and around Bellingham, Washington. I'm excited that you could join me for this hour's listening on this newly reimagined Mainstream. And don't forget that if you're just not getting enough on your favorite local airwaves, you can get up to 3 hours a day by emailing Nola Daves Moses, the distribution director at Native Voice One. Drop her a line at nola@nv1.org. Even though we're at the halfway point already, there's still a lot more great musical adventuring to be had. Tracks from Carrie Morin and Tiny Habits. More immediately is this one from Princess Nokia, an artist that started as Wavy Spice on SoundCloud a number of years ago. Her debut album, Metallic Butterfly, was a cult breakthrough in 2014, and her 2017 1992 Deluxe made her a global indie rap star, landing at number 25 on Billboard's Heatseekers chart. It was also named one of NME's best albums of 2017. Right now, it is her Apple Pie that's keeping me hungry here on The Mainstream.

Babel Shacks, All the Good People. The latest that I've gotten in from that fun band. We also heard from Sebastian Gaskin. It was his Snakehold single earlier in the set. Also, Once a Tree, that's Jaylee and Hayden Wolf, and Vampire Girl, a single that we recently got into the rotation in March. And first up to bat for the second half was Princess Nokia's Apple Pie. It sure sounds good, and that's exactly why I got to step out of the studio and grab me a Snickers. Thank you so much for spending some of your time with me here today. I look forward to the next opportunity to do just this here on the Mainstream with Brett Mabee. As always, check your local listings, and if you just can't wait, head on over to mainstreamradio.net or nb1.org. And if you've had a kooky dream lately, I want to hear about it. 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Why, you may ask? Well, I want to incorporate dreams and things like that into some interesting and unique full moon broadcasts that are all a part of the Soy Caught with an Otot, or the night kind of radio, or as I like to call it, the full moon radio. Lily Miola and Willie Nelson, Before Too Long. Right now, from the Tall Cree Nation, it's Seneca Shaganapi, a grassroots singer-songwriter who also runs his own creative label, Shaganapi Studio, and he's also a SoCan Music Award winner. Very exciting things for an up-and-coming indigenous artist, and it's I'd Rather Have You that I leave you with as we part ways. Be good to yourself and each other, and be good or be good at it. 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

strings to strum. Twirl you round, slow dance you just for fun. Memories, downs and ups, hands on clocks go around long after us. So hold me just because.

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A young 8-year-old Lindsay Jordan first saw Paramore during the Riot Tour, and she has repeatedly called it a, quote, big moment in her life that pushed her towards guitar music and that punk energy. She started her first band, and, well, in fact, this band, Snail Mail, at the age of 15, back in 2015. From the band's latest album, Ricochet, it's Tractor Beam, a recent addition into the rotation, and a fantastic way to get into our time together on the mainstream. I'm your host, Brett Mabee, and as I do quite often, I'm broadcasting from the Seneca Nation's Allegheny Territory. Looking at the hour ahead, we'll be hearing one from Flea. His album actually just topped the jazz charts. A pretty impressive feat for a rock and roll musician. He was pretty nervous about putting out a jazz album, didn't think his jazzier friends would appreciate it, but they told him to relax, and it is a pretty honorable release. In fact, I'll be telling you more about Honora before too long. The Claypool Lennon Delirium before this hour is through, and looking further into the broadcast, one from Cannons, Anjaktunga, that's Mohawk singer-songwriter of December Wind, and so much more. Black Keys in this block, but not before Montawayuhi and Black Belt Eagle Scout from Monto's late 2025 album Bygoner. It's Leftovers. Be on the lookout as Monto is expanding his acting career. I'll have more details when I come back, but right now, enjoy the set of music today on the mainstream.

The Black Keys' Moneymaker from the El Camino album on the mainstream. Before that, it was Iron and Wine's Roses from the Hen's Teeth album. And we also heard from Black Belt Eagle Scout and musician and actor Manto Wayuhi from Manto's Bygone release. It was their leftover single that kicked off that block. Well, unless you already Googled it, as I was mentioning, the longtime Reservation Dogs composer and bit actor in that show, Mato, has been expanding his acting career, stepping into a new role on the FX Hulu series, The Lowdown, which is the latest creation from Muscogee Creek artist Sterling Harjo, of course, who created Reservation Dogs and that platform in the first place. So be on the lookout for more information about that. As I look ahead into the hour, music from Youth in this block. And we'll also be hearing from Handsome Tiger, just to name a few. But right now, before going any further, don't forget that you're always welcome to give me a call at 1-888-362-9970. Now, I often like to say toll-free, and I'm sure that makes me sound like a grandpa. And this is going to do it, too. Call me on the mainstream hotline at 1-888-362-9970. Press 1 for the mainstream. Again, tell me about your kooky dreams. I want to be incorporating those into some fun, interesting ways. 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Closed Line from Hell, coming up right about now as we wind down the first half. This is the project of Toronto singer-songwriter Adam LaFembrasse. It's LARP from Slather on the Honey. Enjoy.

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1: All right, it's Undercurrents. I'm Greg McVicker. Here we are, listening to music for the next hour. Thank you so much for tuning in. Got Damien Jurado's latest, some new Paul Thorne, The Doors, Tim O'Brien, The Boxmasters, and here's Gasoline Lollipops.

digging in the soul, man, looking in the dark for something that shines. All I found was cold, all I felt was shame when I heard that devil calling my name. It's been a long time.

That's a tall order, but a good goal. Love everybody. Paul Foran, Holy Hottie Toddy. Tears for Fears from the new and the Tipping Point. We heard No Small Thing. It was John Mayer with Crossroads from Battle Studies. And Gasoline Lollipops, Soul Mine. Everyone's just complaining bitterly about the price of gas. You know, you can get an electric car for under $20,000. It's true. It's Undercurrents. I'm Greg. Michael Franti and Spearhead now. This is When the Sun Begins to Shine.

The sounds of summer from 1969 light my fire, The Doors, here on Undercurrents. New music from Damien Jurado, his album Reggae Film Star, taped in front of a live studio audience. It wasn't, I don't think, but it's an old expression that he used, brought back from the past. Michael Franti and Spearhead from Stay Human Volume 2. It was When the Sun Begins to Shine. Hey, it's Undercurrents. I'm Greg McVicker. Tim O'Brien's up next in just a minute.

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Thank you all for your ongoing support. 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

got into a breathing breath set there. Yeah, the Boxmasters' Breathe Easy from their new album, Light Rays. That's Billy Bob Thornton and J.D. Andrew, the Boxmasters. Sting with Every Breath You Take, the My Songs version. Sia gave us Breathe Me, and it was Tim O'Brien with I Breathe In. Doesn't that just make you feel better? Take a deep breath? Yeah. All right, it's Undercurrents, and if you just joined us, welcome. Our Carlos Nikai Quartet now, this is Big Medicine.

from his wonderful album Tape Speed, all done on a sampler. Francois Couture, Fou de Glace. Paula Fuga on Undercurrents, Hawaiian artist with Ho'okulea, A Star of Gladness. From Rain on Sunday, her 2021 album, Paula Fuga. And we hear the R. Carlos Nakai Quartet, Big Medicine. Well, music is the medicine. We hope that this little dose took care of your ills. Big thanks to the Corporation for Public Broadcasting and the Friends of Undercurrents and everyone who supports the station for keeping this kind of radio on the air. 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I'm Greg McVicker, and of course, we are always available online at undercurrentsradio.net with today's playlist, show number 6115. 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
1: All right, it's Undercurrents. I'm Greg McVicker. Thrilled to be here in the driver's seat. Thank you for coming along. Got the Reverend Peyton's Big Damn Band coming up, the Cordettes, Andrew Bird, Carl Perkins, and much, much more. We're going to mix it up this hour, okay? Kicking it off with The Cars.

Coming to us from Inuit Country in northern Canada, that's Twin Flames with Oak Tree from the album Signal Fire. Andrew Burt has a new single out called Atomized, and we heard it. He's on tour this year. This should be very exciting. He does a lot with a string section, I think, last time I saw him, and samples and loops and different things. Really genius musician and a good whistler. Andrew Burt, the Black Keys with Wild Child. That's from their new one, Dropout Boogie. And it was the Cars from Move Like This. Hits Me. It's Undercurrents. Greg with you. Let's turn now to the music of the Reverend Peyton's Big Damn Band. This is No Telling When.

Taking it back to one of the rockabilly originals, Carl Perkins right there with Jailhouse Rock. The Cordettes, we've played the remix before. That has a lot of samples and things in it. Thought it would be fun to go back to the original. Old school, the Cordettes from 1950-something, 1958. Patsy Cline from that same era with Love, Love, Love Me, Honeydew. From Australia, Clary Brown and the Bangin' Rackettes gave us Yellow Bird. And it was the Reverend Peyton's Big Damn Band from Dance Songs for Hard Times. Came out in 2021. No telling when. You know, every once in a while I think, what are we going to do if we run out of music? But we never do. The artists keep coming through with more and more amazing stuff. And of course, we have the whole history of recorded music to draw upon here at Undercurrents. Kind of an open concept, so we can keep coming up with interesting shows. And that's what's fun for me. I don't play Wordle or Sudoku or crosswords or anything. I find making playlists to be a challenging and exciting mental exercise, given all the variables. Hope you're enjoying the results. Susto coming up in just a minute.

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Spirit Nation ahead, the Sully Band, Laura Love, has a new record out. But right now, let's rock out a little bit with Susto. This is from their album, Time in the Sun. Be Gone From Me.

So beautiful. That's Manchester Orchestra from their new album, The Million Masks of God. Telepath, Manchester Orchestra. Going back to around the millennium time, seems to me that came out around 1998 or so. Tamara Podemska on vocals, it was her first recording. In fact, she got a phone call. She was in class at college, and I think it was in Ojibwe class. And they said, is there anybody that can sing, that can speak Ojibwe? And so that's the way I remember the story. Correct me if I'm wrong. It's a good day, Spirit Nation. Coldplay with Magic, and it was Susto, Be Gone From Me. I'm Greg McVicker. It's Undercurrents. Write me, okay, at undercurrentsradio@gmail.com. The Sully Band now. This is new music for you from their album, Let's Straighten It Out, a song that was originally recorded by Delaney and Bonnie and later Aretha. It's a 10-piece band from San Diego, the Sully Band, with When the Battle Is Over.

Always good to hear new music from Delvon Lamar, Oregon Trio out of Seattle. Just so cool. From the album Cold as Vice. Pull Your Pants Up. Laura Love, great to hear her back on the scene from her album Uppity. Two of Us, Lennon McCartney song. And it was the Sully Band out of San Diego. When the Battle is Over, kind of a one-sided boast song, yeah. Thanks for sharing this musical meal with us. I'm Greg McVicker, and we get support from the Corporation for Public Broadcasting, the Friends of Undercurrents, and you with your support of the station. 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
1: Welcome to Folk Alley, your weekly deep dive of the best in folk roots and Americana. I'm your host, Cindy House. We are handing over the hour to Dolly Parton, highlighting some of our favorite covers, collaborations, and duets featuring America's Sweetheart. I was on a call with the mortgage company when I found out that she died, and my phone just like blowing up. I kept on the call even though it felt like the world had completely changed. Suddenly, the loan processor I was talking to just gasps and goes silent. And I say, "Are you okay? Did you just find out that Dolly Parton died?" And we spent the rest of the call talking about Dolly. Feels like something only she could inspire. We'll start with this one from 1971, Coat of Many Colors.

After Dolly died, Rhiannon Giddens was talking about how much she respected her for the way that she handled I Will Always Love You, meaning that Dolly Parton bought a building in what was known as the black part of Nashville with the royalties from that song when Whitney Houston made it a huge hit, investing in the black community in Nashville at a time when a lot of people were not. And Dolly said the investment was meaningful because it allowed her to remain connected to the community. And she said, I'm just going to be down here with her people who are my people as well. I just love the fact that I spent that money on a complex. And I think this is the house that Whitney built. That song, Don't Let It Trouble Your Mind, from Rhiannon Giddens' debut solo album. We are honoring Dolly today on Folk Alley. I have to say my favorite is Kenny and Dolly, and I wanted to share this nearly lost duet, Tell Me That You Love Me, Kenny Rogers and Dolly Parton.

Nora Jones, who sang several notable times with Dolly Parton, the song Creepin' In featuring Dolly. Also, Dolly just destroying that collective soul song from her incredible bluegrass album from 2001, featuring great players like Nickel Creek, won Best Female Country Vocal Performance at the Grammys. Interesting to note, Dolly has only won 11 Grammys but been nominated 55 times. Coming up, we'll hear a song of Dolly's that won two of those Grammys. I'm Cindy Howes, and this is Folk Alley. You may have been hearing about this story that Dolly famously wrote 9 to 5 using her acrylic nails on the set of filming. So she didn't have a guitar, so she rubbed her nails together to mimic the sound of a typewriter. 9 to 5 was nominated for 4 Grammys, won her 2, and remains one of her most iconic songs ever, not to mention my 15-month-old daughter loves it. Keep in mind, September 25th, Dolly Parton Day, a.k.a. 9 to 5. We'll hear a version without the click-clacking. It's Alison Krauss, 9 to 5.

Wrapping up a set showing Dolly Parton's bluegrass roots, paying tribute to Doc Watson, The Last Thing on My Mind. She actually appeared at Doc's Merlefest in 2001, right in the middle of a run of records she released on the bluegrass label Sugar Hill. Lula Wiles before that, doing The Pain of Loving You, written by Dolly and Porter Wagoner, also opens the first trio album, who we'll hear coming up later this hour as we remember Dolly Parton on Folk Alley today. I'm Cindy House. I've been hearing September 25th is Dolly Parton Day, a.k.a. 925. Just want to give you time to prepare yourself. The concept of Beyoncé's Cowboy Carter is a radio broadcast with country guests like Willie Nelson, Linda Martell, and of course, Dolly Parton acting as a DJ. She introduced Bey's version of her iconic 1973 song, Jolene, from Beyoncé.

0: It's Anna Egge getting us warmed up for that trio set, Emmy Lou Harris, Linda Ronstadt, and Dolly Parton. We are remembering Dolly today. That is the song Wildflowers. Also heard a song from the very first Dolly album, just 21 years old when she released that in 1967, Dumb Blonde. Coming up, as promised, trio. Songs from the members of the group and also songs from trio themselves. I'm Cindy House, and you're listening to Folk Alley.
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Looking for a fun morning outdoors with the kids? Jefferson County Library presents Storytime in the Park. Enjoy an energetic outdoor story time featuring stories, songs, and movement activities that help build the love of reading and learning. Designed for toddlers and preschoolers, but all ages are welcome. Bring a blanket or a cushion and dress for the weather from 10:30 to 11 a.m. at Worthington Park in Quilcene. Jefferson County Library presents an author talk with New York Times bestselling author Daniel Kraus, winner of the 2026 Pulitzer Prize for fiction celebrating his new novel, The Sixth Nick, live online from 4 to 5 p.m. For more information and to register, go to

0: aclibrary.info. The City Council is holding its business meeting at 6 p.m. tonight. 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Attention Eleanor, at Port Townsend Community Center Boardroom, 620 Tyler Street, from 6:30 to 8 p.m. On tonight's entertainment calendar, Tuesday Roots Jazz at the Bishop Block Bottle Shop in Port Townsend. 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There's a cribbage tournament happening at the Uptown Pub starting at 6 p.m. There's a nine-ball tournament at the Hilltop Tavern located at 2510 West Sims Way from 7:30 to 11:30 p.m. And at the Uptown Pub, it's open mic night with Sam Maynard from 9 to 11 p.m. There'll be music, comedy, poetry, and more. Happening this week, set sail for the Wooden Boat Festival happening September 11th through the 13th here in Port Townsend. Experience the craftsmanship of incredible wooden boats, meet the people who build them, and enjoy a fun weekend for the whole family. 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On Wednesday, Seahawks fans, come cheer on the team at the Seahawks Potluck at the Hilltop Tavern. 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That's it for the Tuesday calendar. 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
1: We lost Dolly Parton, and our show today has been dedicated to her music. We're doing a run of songs from the trio members centered around Dolly, starting with Smoky Mountain DNA, a celebration of the power of family, faith, and fables in a bluegrass arrangement. Bluegrass music and Dolly have a long connection. Bluegrass is one of the many roots feeding the Parton and Owens family tree. This album, released in 2024, features lots of members of her family. This is the rousing title track from Dolly Parton.

Written and originally recorded in 1973 by Dolly Parton as a farewell to her business partner and mentor, Porter Wagoner, expressing gratitude and her decision to pursue a solo career. She famously sang it to him in his office, bringing him to tears. That's Linda Ronstadt doing I Will Always Love You, the third best version of that song, the second being Dolly's, and the first, of course, being Whitney Houston from The Bodyguard. Dolly Parton experienced the body chills and rush to the head that we all experienced the first time we listened to Whitney sing it. Emmylou Harris right before that, featuring Dolly Parton with the song Gold. We heard all three members of Trio, and we will wrap up our tribute to Dolly with a couple of Trio songs. This is from the second Trio album, Neil Young's After the Gold Rush, on Folk Alley.

Rounding out our hour of Dolly Parton with trios farther along, absolutely beautiful harmonies from Emmylou Harris, Linda Ronstadt, and Dolly. I have been loving these Dolly Parton tributes. NPR Music's podcast had a great one, and I cannot say enough great things about that 2020 special with David Muir. I feel like I've watched it three times, and I'll watch it again. Be sure to celebrate Dolly as much as you can, especially on September 25th, a.k.a. 925. Her example of light and love will be staying with me through my life, and I know I'll make sure that my daughter knows all about the good that she did in the world. Listen again or check out the playlist, folkalley.com, or the app. I'm Cindy House. It's Folk Alley.

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2: Welcome to Folk Alley, your weekly deep dive of the best in folk roots and Americana. I'm your host, Cindy House. The unofficial end of summer is upon us, always marked by Labor Day in honor of the American labor movement holiday. And since folk music and labor songs go hand in hand, we're going to do an hour of union and worker songs today on Folk Alley. We'll get to a set of music dedicated to folk hero Joe Hill, a set for the working woman, and songs from Billy Bragg and Wilco, Old Crow Medicine Show, and Della May. All to come this hour. We start with a union anthem from 1915 performed by Pete Seeger.

Natalie Merchant on Folk Alley. That's from a tribute to Pete Seeger, the Songs of Pete Seeger, Volume 3, the song Which Side Are You On, which was actually written in 1931 by activist Florence Reed for the United Mine Workers in Harlan County, Kentucky. Pete Seeger, when he was collecting labor songs, learned that song back in 1940. And we started with Solidarity Forever, celebrating Labor Day with union and worker songs on Folk Alley. Up next, a set for Joe Hill, the labor activist, songwriter, martyr, and folk hero of the radical American labor movement of the 1930s. From Joan Baez's 1970, One Day at a Time, it's Joe Hill on Folk Alley.

0: A set of music for the martyred folk hero and union activist Joe Hill on Folk Alley in honor of Labor Day, who wrote that song, The Rebel Girl, in 1915, as performed by Hazel Dickens. And we heard from Utah Phillips right before that, another champion for workers. We heard There Is Power in a Union, a song written by Joe Hill in 1913. Coming up, a celebration of unions continues with a bunch of songs dedicated to the labor of women. I'm Cindy Howes, and this is Folk Alley. In thinking about the labor of women, you might think about jobs you get paid for, emotional labor, and invisible labor. This song, I Am a Union Woman, was written by Aunt Molly Jackson, a mine worker unions activist from Kentucky who started recording and performing in the 1930s with people like Pete Seeger and Woody Guthrie. Here, her song is recorded by Rosalie Sorrells. It's I Am a Union Woman as we celebrate Labor Day on Folk Alley.
1: I am a union woman, as brave as I can be. I do not like the bosses and the bosses.

A huge modern hero for unions, Billy Bragg, who has a great singing and speaking voice for these kinds of activist songs. It's high, crisp, and clear. You can't help but pay attention. Billy Bragg, also a very good speaker in his concerts, talking about the issues like workers' rights, trans rights. Those words he's singing were written by Woody Guthrie from his famous collaboration with Wilco on Mermaid Avenue from the third installment, the song we heard, Union Prayer. Right before that, Old Crow Medicine Show doing another Woody Guthrie union song, Union Maid, that he wrote in 1940 in response for a request for a union song from a female point of view. Union and worker songs on Folk Alley. And up next, an anthem for the working woman. It's Valerie June. Thank you.

Wrapping up our songs for working women on Folk Alley in celebration of Labor Day, the unofficial end of summer, an important holiday for the American labor movement and folk music, music of the people. Tracy Chapman from her 1992 Matters of the Heart album, It Was Woman's Work. Lori Lewis from her sessions with bluegrass legends Hazel and Alice, we heard Working Girl Blues, and it was Valerie June. Coming

Up a song about working for the man. I'm Cindy Howes, and this is Folk Alley. The unofficial end of summer is upon us, always marked by Labor Day. In honor of the American labor movement and holiday, and since folk music and labor unions go hand in hand, we are listening to union and worker songs on Folk Alley today. Kieran Kane and Kevin Welch collaborated on this 2004 acoustic blues album. Welch wrote this song about the man. Let's take a listen. This is Kieran Kane and Kevin Welch. Everybody's working for the man again.

Della May on Folk Alley, a song written by Merle Travis in 1946 about a coal miner based on the life in the mines in rural Kentucky. And apparently 16 tons refers to a practice of initiating new miners. So in the mid-1920s, a miner tended to haul 8 to 10 tons a day, whereas if a new miner was on, everybody else would slack, so the new miner could make 16 tons on his very first day. Celebrating Labor Day with union and worker songs on Folk Alley. Up next, the all-women African-American a cappella ensemble Sweet Honey and the Rock, founded in 1973. This song is an a cappella track, More Than a Paycheck. It's Sweet Honey and the Rock on Folk Alley.

Mr. President, have pity on the working man from Hardworking Americans, a supergroup led by Todd Snyder on lead vocals for that Randy Newman song, wrapping up an hour of union and worker songs today in honor of Labor Day, which, of course, is the unofficial end of summer. So we got one more weekend of summer fun. Then it's time to start getting the apple candles and fall sweaters out. Hope you have a great start to fall and back to school. 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I'm Cindy Howes. This is Folk Alley.

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1: Good morning. You're listening to DJ Connie Ma, playing near and far local music, people from around the world, and people passing through. This just caught me off guard a little bit because that cut off a minute early, so I wasn't quite ready to talk. There's a variety of things happening today. At 9:45, our BOCC public health report with Dr. Allison Berry will be airing with Willie Bentz. It usually airs on Monday, but it was Labor Day, so we will be airing it today at 9:45. And let's see. I'm going to play a few songs by Turkish artists, and this first one is called 800 by a fellow. He's Turkish-Canadian, and his name is Merkan Dede, and he plays, he mixes Turkish music with electronic music, so it starts out really mellow and it gets a little bit rappy, so bear with me. I hope you like it. Yeah, and the next song is called Na Na Na by an artist or a group of people called Antidote. So hang in there. They're really nice. And then at 9:45, we'll play the BOCC. And then I'll come back at 10:15. And what I'm excited about is I'm going to be honoring Gloria Steinem today with a variety of songs that she would have liked. Okay, thank you for listening. And this is KPTZ 91.9 FM on your dial.
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0: That was Na Na Na by La Antidote, featuring a variety of folks, Bijan Kemetrani, Rami Khalif, and Red Hassa. And I'm not quite sure where they're from, but I originally thought they were from Turkey, but they might be from Iran. I couldn't quite get all the info for them. But that was it's a new release from last year, 2025. In a few minutes, I'm going to switch over to the BOCC, and we're going to listen to Allison Berry and Willie Bentz talk about the public health report. So in the meantime, I'm going to tell you a few things that are happening. KPTZ and the Quilcene Lantern welcome Pool Tax, The Remnants, Window, and Dispoor on September 17th for an unforgettable evening of music by three eclectic groups featuring Pool Tax's surf rock, The Remnant, Windows, indie folk and jazz, and Dispure's gently hypnotic voice and guitar. Doors open at 6 p.m. Music starts at 7. It goes till 10. So that's at the Quilcene Lantern, and you can find more on their website. KPTZ and the Quilcene Lantern are also proud to join Sweater Weather String Band presenting Olympikin, a one-day bluegrass festival on Saturday, September 19th from 10 a.m. to 11 p.m. This event will feature bluegrass bands from throughout the region, a group gravel bike ride, and kegs of beer from local breweries. Featured lineup includes Broken Compass Bluegrass, Claire Willow and Elisa Snowy, Dadweed, Georgia Straight Bluegrass, Circele, Kalansky, Strand and Scroggins, Square Dance, Sweater Weather String Band, and Union City Council. That sounds super fun. So again, you can go to the Quilcene Lantern website for more info. Let's see what's happening here. Okay, here we go.
1: Apologize. But so far, it's relatively early. But that kind of shows us the signal that we're moving into the fall respiratory system, and it's time to take those steps that we know make a difference to reduce the risk of severe outcomes as we move into the fall. We are also starting to see the fall respiratory vaccines show up in our community. So we're starting to receive questions from the public about what we can do and what vaccines are available and which ones would be best for them. So I'm happy to answer any questions about those. There is a little bit slightly more complex guidance this year than in years past, so I'll walk everybody through that. First of all, when it comes for influenza, the vaccine recommendations are relatively simple. Everyone 6 months and up is recommended to get a flu vaccine this year. If you are over 65, it's recommended that you get one of the high-dose vaccines or the new approved mRNA vaccine for influenza, but get whichever one is available when you go to the pharmacy. But everybody 6 months and up is recommended to get an influenza vaccine to reduce the risk of contracting influenza and getting the more severe disease from influenza this fall. When it comes to COVID-19, it's a little bit more complicated than in years past. So when it comes to adults, everyone is recommended to get a COVID-19 vaccine. When it comes to kids, it's just a little bit different on the recommendations this year. For kids 6 months to 2 years of age, all of those youngest kids that are able to get a COVID-19 vaccine are recommended to get one. For kids 2 years to 18, it's recommended for all kids who have an underlying health condition that puts them at risk of more severe disease from COVID-19, and anyone who has close contact with others in their household who are at high risk from severe disease from COVID-19. But for otherwise healthy kids who don't have a known risk of exposing someone who's at high risk of severe disease from COVID-19, there is not a blanket recommendation for them to get a COVID-19 vaccine this fall. However, it is important that all of those kids still have access to a COVID-19 vaccine if their families want them to be able to get one. And so in Washington State, there's a standing order from our state health officer, which means that anyone 6 months and up can get a COVID-19 vaccine at any pharmacy. So if you or your family wants your kid to have that added layer of protection, it's a safe vaccine. It reduces their risk of severe disease from COVID-19, But it's not a universal recommendation this year. And I'm sure some folks might be asking kind of why the difference. And the main difference is that we have seen less severe disease in recent years from COVID-19 in otherwise healthy children than we saw in years prior. It used to be all kids were at potentially high risk of more severe outcomes from COVID-19. This last year, when we looked at the data, really it clustered in kids under two and kids who had underlying significant health conditions that put them at risk of those most severe outcomes from COVID-19. So that's why the change in recommendation this year. But it is available, and there is an order from our state health officer so that you can go to any pharmacy in Washington State to get your kids vaccinated, regardless of their underlying health risk. Both flu and COVID vaccines are recommended for all pregnant people. Pregnancy continues to be a risk factor for severe disease from COVID-19, both for the pregnant person and for their baby. So making sure that you get vaccinated in your pregnancy to protect yourself and your baby is very, very important. Last but not least is RSV. So the RSV vaccine is not quite available yet. We're going to start seeing that come out around October. But that's recommended for everyone 75 and up, and everyone 50 and up who has underlying conditions that put them at higher risk of severe disease from COVID-19. It's also recommended for all kiddos going into their first COVID-19 season this year, so kids less than 8 months of age. And kids up to 18 months of age who have a significant risk factor for higher risk of RSV. That's very premature kids, kids with significant cardiac disease or pulmonary disease, like pulmonary disease of prematurity, Down syndrome, neuromuscular disorders, and all American Indian and Alaska Native kids are recommended to get a vaccine going into their second RSV season. The reason is, unfortunately, we see more severe RSV outcomes in our native communities, and so it's recommended that children in those communities get access to an additional dose of vaccine to give them that added layer of protection. And so with that, I'm happy to pause to talk about kind of the big three, and then we can talk about some of the other viruses that are in the news these days.
2: Thank you, Dr. Barry. Any questions about that? Yes, I'll start with a question. Two questions, actually. One, you mentioned that waist surveillance is ongoing, and I guess I thought for some reason that that had stopped because that was a state. When did that? Can you go into the waist surveillance a little bit?
1: Yes,
2: Waist
1: totally.
2: surveillance, and then I'm also curious just about the, kids older than two. I appreciate the nuance. I guess I'm a little confused by the recommendation that they can get it if they don't have under, unless, and it's, suggested if they have underlying conditions, but isn't it safer? I mean, it's not like there are more negative outcomes of the vaccine for kids two and up. Why, I guess, why not the whole full-throated recommendation for vaccines if it's.
1: Yeah, great question. So, to take the wastewater surveillance first, yes, it did stop for a few months because of state funding cuts that led, and actually some federal funding cuts as well, that led to the loss of the courier system that would pick up samples and take them back to the State Department of Health lab. They were able to find funding and also a new contract to make sure that those samples could go back to the state labs. So wastewater surveillance has restarted in the last month. So we have wastewater surveillance again, which is good. It's an important tool to know how much virus is circulating in our communities. As far as the question about vaccines, yeah, I think it's a it's an understandable question of like, well, why not get a kid vaccinated who's between the ages of 2 and 18? And I would say there's not really a strong reason why not to. It's not that we know that there it's not an increased risk of vaccine in that group. It's that whenever we make a vaccine recommendation, we're balancing risk benefit and the risk of severe outcomes from the infection that we're talking about. And so when it comes to COVID-19, in all the years prior, that risk benefit really was very, very clear that the risk of severe disease, even in otherwise healthy kids, was so high that everyone should get vaccinated. This year, and looking at recent data, we've not seen those more severe outcomes as often in otherwise healthy kids. That doesn't mean that it could never happen. It certainly does happen. And so adding that added layer of protection is, I think, a good idea. Most of the Health officers that I know who have kids in that age range still get them vaccinated every year. So it's not that it's unsafe or there's concern about the vaccine in that group. It's just that we don't have as much evidence of the risk of COVID-19 causing those more severe outcomes in that group. And so we always try to be thoughtful in our vaccine recommendations so we don't, we want to be intentional about how we recommend vaccines. That said, it should be available. It's a safe vaccine. It can give you that added layer of protection going into the fall. Very reasonable choice for parents to make sure that all their kids get vaccinated. But if you have a kid who has an underlying health condition, a kid with asthma, which is an incredibly common condition, kids with developmental disorders, kids with neurologic disorders or cardiac disorders, very strong recommendation that they get the COVID-19 vaccine. Just not as strong of a recommendation for the otherwise healthy kiddos.
2: Thank you for going into that. Any other questions for Dr. Berry about the big three?
3: Dr. Berry, my question is more around just if you would kind of reframe for us where we are in Washington State with regard to where we get our recommendations as opposed to where we're getting them nationally, and just kind of reframe that for us. I think it's.
1: Yeah, absolutely. So good question of kind of when I share these recommendations, where are they even coming from? Especially with, things like the kind of chaos that we're seeing at the federal health system level. Right now, we don't have an ACIP, which is usually where these recommendations come from. In this year, as in year prior, in years prior, these recommendations come from the major medical societies. So when it comes to kids, we get our recommendations from the American Academy of Pediatrics, which is a group of pediatricians from across the country who look very carefully at the data around risk and benefit. And that's actually where that small difference in the COVID-19 vaccine recommendations comes from, is from the AAP looking, taking a deep dive at that data of which kids are getting really sick in most recent years. When we look at adult recommendations, those come from the American Academy of Family Physicians and the American Medical Association. That's who we really get our adult recommendations from. When we look at pregnant folks, we get the American College of Obstetricians and Gynecologists. So each of the professional groups of the doctors who care most often for these patient populations, that's where we get our recommendations from. In Washington State, we also have the Washington State Department of Health and the West Coast Health Alliance that align their recommendations with the professional organization. So we don't have kind of separate recommendations that are different than the ones that we're getting from the major medical organizations in the country. One thing that is different in Washington State and several other states throughout the country is that we have a standing order to make these vaccines available. In some other states in the country, even though it's recommended by the major medical organizations, by the doctors who take care of you, you still can't get access to that vaccine without a physician appointment. And we know that that's a really significant barrier for folks, especially for folks who are uninsured, who don't have the funds to go and get a doctor's visit every time they need a vaccine. And so in Washington State and many other states in the country, the state health officer writes a standing order, and that's what makes those vaccines available at pharmacies, not just at a physician's appointment.
3: Thank you.
1: Any other questions about vaccines or the viruses that we're following at this point?
3: I just say I got something on my little vacation break I took, and I think it was a flu bug, but it started on Saturday and I feel a lot better now. But I haven't been sick in like 6, 7, 8 years. And so it made me think of you almost instantly, Dr. Barry. I was like, what would Dr. Barry do? I think asleep. And so but it was just this moment where I'm like, oh, now it's in my body. So not
1: We're
3: sure
1: really
3: what I
1: glad
3: have,
1: you're feeling better.
3: what I got, but I was cold plunging along the way, so
2: You just got caught a cold.
3: might have chilled myself out a little bit, trying to chill myself out a little bit. Anyway.
2: All right, I
1: And
2: guess
1: yeah, I think a
2: maybe use the
1: vacation is a
2: question.
1: time where a lot of us do get exposed to things, whether, it's most commonly kind of the planes, trains, and automobiles, but also the in-person gatherings that tend to happen when we travel. We go out to restaurants more often. We get, especially if they don't have good airflow in those spaces, those are kind of the common ways that we see a lot of these bugs spread.
3: I mean, I had an interesting conversation over the course of the last few days where it's like you let down your guard in a way. You relax. You I was reading a book. I was doing all the relaxing things, drinking a lot of tea, nothing nefarious going on. And I just was like, I got sick. And so I was like, well, I let down my guard. And we were having this conversation that other folks that I was with and have had that experience where, when you give yourself a little space and grace, it's often the time when you can end up with a bug, a cold or a flu. So I don't know.
1: Well, and even the idea that you've been working really hard for a long period of time too. And when we run our bodies down for a long period of time and then we finally get a vacation, sometimes it's all the rundown before that vacation, and then unfortunately it does make us sick on our vacation too. I want to answer a couple questions from KPTZ that are on these topics, and then we can talk a little bit about measles, a little cyclosporine, and a little pertussis as well. One
3: All the
1: question we
3: best.
1: got was, when will the vaccine be available? When it comes to COVID and flu vaccines, they are starting to show up in our community. Some pharmacies are starting to get them, but they're not widely available yet. They should be widely available in the next couple of weeks. So if you don't have a particularly high-risk activity coming up, I'd probably wait a couple of weeks and then go ahead and go to the pharmacy. If you really want to get your COVID-19 and flu vaccine right now, just make sure you schedule online to make sure you have an appointment and that they have the vaccine available, or that you call ahead to make sure that they have it. Another question was about COVID-19 vaccines for people over 65. And the question was whether or not they're going to need two vaccines this year. And yes, the recommendation this year, like last year, is that folks over 65 get two doses of the COVID-19 vaccine, one right now and another one in the spring. And that's primarily because of the immune systems of older adults that have a harder time maintaining that prolonged immunity from vaccines that you get, and the funkiness of the COVID-19 season. In the flu season, we really have a very consistent fall winter time period when we see it. In COVID, we actually often see the beginning of a surge towards the end of the summer, right before the fall vaccines come out. And so that's why you need the added protection to kind of get you all the way through the year when it comes to COVID-19. Another really good question was about the Vaccines for Children program. And so that's a program that funds free vaccines for all children in Washington state. And it's made it, there's actually a Vaccines for Children program nationally and then a state program as well. And that's funded by a mix of state and federal dollars. And this person asks you, is that program at risk? And are there any changes that potentially are affecting pediatric access to vaccine this year? And that has been a worry because, it's a federal program and they've been cutting funds for lots of different public health programs. Thankfully, they have not touched the Vaccines for Children program. And so we still have access to vaccines across the country and in Washington State. Washington State has been very intentional about working hard to adequately fund that program. So all children in Washington State have access to vaccines regardless of their ability to pay. Most pediatric practices participate in the Vaccines for Children program. I know Jefferson Healthcare does, as well as your local public health department. And so we want to make sure that all kids, regardless of their family means, have access to vaccines. And that thankfully is still true. They haven't touched that program yet, and I hope they don't in years in the future. But right now, all our kids have access to vaccines. A little bit about some other bugs that we are tracking. We continue to see pertussis cases pop up in neighboring Clallam County. We've been following an ongoing outbreak throughout the summer that started towards the end of last school year, primarily affecting under-vaccinated children. Thankfully, so far for Jefferson County, we have not seen spread into Jefferson County, but it is nearby. We're moving into school season. And so the best thing that all of us can do to make sure that we don't see an outbreak in Jefferson is to make sure we're up to date on our pertussis vaccines. That one's packaged with the tetanus vaccines, with the DTaP vaccine for kids, and the Tdap vaccine when it comes to adults. If you are an adult and you don't remember the last time you got a tetanus vaccine, it's a good idea to go ahead and get another one. They're recommended every 10 years. And there's a pediatric vaccine schedule that is multiple doses of the DTaP vaccine. If you check in with your provider, you can make sure that your kiddo is up to date. We continue to see cases from the Cyclospora outbreak across the country. So far, over 18,000 cases have been diagnosed, 14,000 alone in Michigan. There are still 13,000 cases still pending investigation, so we're likely to continue to see that number rise. I did hear a news report lately that said that basically that outbreak is over because we went from August into September. And I would say that bacteria, parasites, viruses don't really care what day it is. And so we're likely to continue to see cyclospora cases related to that ongoing outbreak. Thankfully, we have had no spread of that outbreak into Clallam and Jefferson County. We have had cases of cyclospora in Jefferson and Clallam County residents who traveled, most commonly who went to Michigan, or we've had folks who came on a road trip. So they drove across the country and then arrived back here and got diagnosed with cyclospora. But we've not had any cases where they contracted the parasite here. We continue to recommend good food safety practices, rinse your fruits and vegetables, cook the ones that you want to cook, and then buy local if you can, because none of our local farms are affected by this outbreak. So it's still safe, and I highly recommend eating salads. They're good for your health. If you can, try to buy them locally. And if you can't, try to purchase the whole head of lettuce, peel off the outside layers, and rinse them before you turn it into a salad. It's the bagged and pre-chopped lettuces that have been driving a lot of this. And last but not least, measles. Measles has been in the national news for quite some time, and it kind of heated up in recent weeks, particularly around the outbreaks that we're seeing in Pennsylvania. So far this year, there have been more than 3,000 cases of measles diagnosed across the country, and the likely number is quite a bit higher because those are only the cases that we know about. And in the states with massive outbreaks, their own state health departments will tell you that they are unable to track all of the cases that are in their community. Thankfully, Washington State so far does not have an outbreak of that scale. All of our cases have been able to be isolated, and the outbreaks have been able to be stopped. So we don't have an ongoing outbreak in Washington State. We have no known measles cases in Clallam or Jefferson County at this time. Current nationwide hotspots are Pennsylvania, Wisconsin, and Utah. South Carolina had a really massive outbreak, and then really we haven't seen a lot more cases from that one. It is possible that that outbreak has wrapped up, but also possible that there's just still transmission that's going undetected in South Carolina. The major controversy in recent weeks was about two deaths that occurred in Pennsylvania. Unfortunately, tragically, two infants died in Pennsylvania in recent weeks in relation to the measles outbreaks that are going on. And I think, sadly, it was an example of how not to talk about deaths in an infectious disease outbreak. One of the things that we learn in public health and that we work really hard to do is to share what information we have as soon as we have it and be honest about what we know and what we don't know. In these cases, there were two children who had been diagnosed with measles, who had been exposed to measles.

0: and how much we don't know. And I hope that public health departments and governments across the country are learning from this experience so that we can make sure that we share information from trusted messengers in a way that is most easy for the community to understand. Every death of a child is a tragedy. Every death of a child from an infectious disease is a terrible tragedy, in many cases, a preventable one. And it shouldn't be used as an opportunity to score political points from either party. It just should be used. It should be shared so the public can understand what's going on, and so that they can take effective measures to protect themselves and their families. And so, with that, I'm happy to take any additional questions from the commissioners, or we can close for the day.
1: Other questions?
2: Sobering ending there, Dr. Berry. I was just reading a quote recently that referenced Dragnet. And
1: Television
2: the
1: show.
2: yeah, the television show Dragnet, and it was talking about sort of that iconic "Just the Facts, Ma'am," and how important that is, even though it's a funny reference, but it's a really important sort of reminder in this time right now to really try to stay focused on facts and where we're getting our facts so that that's accessible for everyone and we can hopefully in that way depoliticize. But the agreeing on what the problem is and agreeing where our facts come from and agreeing on what is fact and what is not a fact seems to be a real challenge for us. So thanks for always citing your sources and really working so hard to get us accurate information about the data.
0: Thank you.
2: I have one thing to add, while we're on the radio, if we can, which is public health related, and that is that we are in September, and that means we're in the middle of the Great Diaper Drive again. And Dr. Berry, I don't know if you have time to comment on the need for diapers, but we know that one in two U.S. families with young children struggle to afford diapers, and there is a diaper bank here in Jefferson County, which is supported through First Step Family Support Center. You can drop off diapers and wipes at the Jefferson County Public Health Office next to QFC in Port Townsend, here at the Jefferson County Courthouse. There's also spots at the Tri-Area Community Center in Hadlock and at the Quilcene Public Health Clinic behind the post office and at Chimacum Creek Primary, which is a new drop-off location this year. And that diaper bank is available for people who need it all year round.
0: Thank you so much for bringing that up. Yes, diaper need is a critical need in our communities, both in Clallam and Jefferson counties, and we have an active diaper drive that's supported by First Step Family Services in both communities. I think one pretty compelling piece of data that I learned as I moved more in these spaces is that diaper need is a critical driver of perinatal mental health outcomes. And so, particularly moms who don't have enough diapers to take care of their kids, it's one of the primary predictors of postpartum depression. It's very, very painful as a parent to feel like you can't provide the adequate care for your kid and to try to ration diapers over the day, knowing that that increases your child's risk of rashes and skin breakdown. It's very, very painful for families that have that shortage, and we want to make sure and reduce that burden as much as we can, both for the health of those children, but also for the mental health of their caregivers. And so, if you do have access and the ability to give diapers towards this drive, or even throughout the year, you can support this program even when we're outside of the diaper drive. It's a really meaningful step we can take to improve the well-being of our most vulnerable families.
2: Thank you so much. I've talked to a bunch of grandparents in town who have some leftover Pull-Ups and wipes and diapers that are still packed up that they kept in their homes. And they're like, oh, this will be a great opportunity to get rid of those. But you can also buy new boxes and deliver them. So
0: Absolutely.
2: I
0: Yeah,
2: know.
0: there's as a parent, you often have a chunk left over as your kid sizes up. This is a really great way to get those into the hands of folks who need them. And yeah, when I go to Costco to buy the diapers for my kiddo, I often just pick up another box. And so if that's accessible to you, that's a really good option to make sure that all kids in our community have access to what they need.
2: And free up a little space on your shelves.
0: For sure.
2: Absolutely.
0: And
2: I'm
0: prevent
2: really,
0: waste. All good
2: there you
0: things.
2: go. I know this guy mentioned last time when we filled the truck, you
0: Yeah,
2: know.
0: that, and we're going to do that again
2: Yeah,
0: this
2: so
0: year.
2: listen.

0: Let's burst the truck this
1: That's
0: time.
1: That's right. And we do win prizes in Jefferson County for collecting the most. So we want to win.
2: Healthy competition is good for these scenarios.
0: Having not had kids, and I've saved a lot of money not buying diapers, so I guess I should go buy a lot of diapers.
1: Thank you.
3: All right. Well, thank you very much, Dr. Barry, and thank you to KPTZ for accommodating us on this Tuesday and observations of Labor Day yesterday. So I think we're interrupting near and far and appreciate them making space for us. And I'm sorry that Willie Bence couldn't be here with us, but we'll be back next month with both an update from emergency management and from Dr. Barry. So thank you so much.
2: Thank you.
4: All right. That was Allison Barry and the BOCC. I'm going to continue with some music. But first, after this message.
5: A KPTZ reminder that working smoke alarms significantly improve the chances of surviving a fire. The National Fire Protection Association finds the likelihood of surviving a home fire doubles in a home with working smoke alarms. According to state laws, landlords are responsible for installing at least one functioning smoke alarm, and tenants are required to maintain and change batteries in the smoke alarm.
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4: 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You're listening to DJ Connie Ma playing Near and Far, music from around the world, local folks and people passing through. We just heard Dr. Allison Barry with the BOCC. Usually it airs on Mondays, but because it was Labor Day, they interrupted our program so we could hear them, which was very informative. I am going to dedicate the rest of my show to Gloria Steinem, an incredible mover and shaker, a feminist. When I was a kid, I remember Gloria Steinem. She was one of the co-founders of Ms. Magazine. And I was a teenager, and I got Ms. Magazine. I don't remember if I ordered it myself, or it might have been a gift from my dad. So pretty cool. My dad was a feminist, pretty open-minded human being, lucky for me. So this next song is by Public Enemy and Flauge and Retina MC. She Got Game, and the first sentence is Gloria Steinem, that when you hear the voice, I believe it's Gloria. All right, here we go.
7: This is no simple reform. It really is a revolution.

0: myself.
1: Do you recognize that voice? That was Aretha Franklin playing with Eurythmics. Sisters Are Doing It for Themselves. That's all the way from 1985. But that was a remix, a remaster from 2005. Before that was Pink Martini, I Am Woman, featuring China Forbes and Storm Large from 2018. And Pink Martini has been to Port Townsend before. Stephanie Scheinman has been to Arranged Shatter recording multiple times, and she is in Pink Martini. Before that was Leslie Gore, You Don't Own Me, from 2000, Best of Leslie Gore. And we started that set out with Public Enemy, She Got Game. And that's a remix from 2026. And it used to be, well, the transformation, it used to be He Got Game, but the transformation was inspired by Flavor Flav's sponsorship of the U.S. Women's Olympic Water Polo Team. And for after nearly three decades later, Public Enemy has transformed its He's Got Game soundtrack to staple into a women's empowerment anthem. She's Got Game arrived Wednesday, February 4th, with a moving opening from feminist leader Gloria Steinem's address to the Women of America speech. So this set, I'm honoring Gloria Steinem. Dolly Parton has been getting a lot of press. Even the flags are at half mast, which is usually reserved for politicians and, you know, statesmen. But I think that flag should be also at half mast for Gloria Steinem, who made such a great mark in our culture and society. So next up, I'm going to tell you a few things that are happening, then I'm going to play some Bonnie Raitt, okay? Join KPTZ and Rain Shadow Recording for Rough Romance at Rain Shadow Recording Studio, Fort Worden, this Friday, September 11th at 7:30 p.m. These two internationally touring folk and Americana duos, the Rough and Tumble and Flagship Romance, combine for a night of high-energy, four-part harmonies, infectious hooks, and a room full of laughter. Touring independently for over a decade, the two duos have come together for a show that's an annual highlight for their devoted fans. Join KPTZ. 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Doors open at 6 p.m. Music starts from 7, goes till 9:30. These bands have similar origin stories, talented friends and family who discovered a mutual love of performing, coming together to share an eclectic variety of music. This is a great opportunity to see them all in one venue. Lastly, but not least, join KPTZ and Northwest Maritime for the 49th annual Port Townsend Wooden Boat Festival from September 11th to 13th. Port Townsend's annual Wooden Boat Festival is a place where kids and adults alike experience the magic of getting on the water, the beauty of wooden boats, and the richness of our maritime culture. Come learn from the experts, gawk at hundreds of beautifully crafted vessels, and swap stories with wooden boat aficionados from around the world. KPTZ is proud to be a partner of the largest festival of wooden boats in North America. And there's also a great crafts fair that's in conjunction with that. And while I'm here with you, I just wanted to thank Julie again for winning the tickets last week to Los Lobos and two 6-up passes for the film festival. And if you haven't bought your passes for the film festival, you can go to ptfilm.org and get your passes. You can look online and see what's playing, look at the trailers, and you can also purchase a ticket for Los Lobos, which is playing Monday, September 28th. There are still seats left at the McCurdy Pavilion, so please come out for that and support our local Port Townsend Film Festival, our gem of PT. All right. Up next, Bonnie Raitt, I Will Not Be Broken.

So breathtaking. That's Rebecca Eletiki, I Am Woman, from her single from this year. And Rebecca is a local gal who grew up mostly in Port Townsend, I believe, and her dad is Moroccan, and she spent some time in Morocco. And I know when she went there, she came back with these incredible songs, and I think she might be there now. I saw a post from her singing at the top of her lungs at the top of her grandmother's roof in Morocco. So if you can go to Facebook, and her last name is Elatiki. That's Rebecca Eletiki. Just, oh, incredible. Before that was Chaka Khan, I'm Every Woman, from 1978, vintage. And we started that set out with Bonnie Raitt, I Will Not Be Broken, from Souls Alike, from 2005. I'm going to continue with more dedication to Gloria Steinem, playing music for and about women. This one is Just Like a Woman by Nina Simone and Bob Dylan.

Nancy Sinatra, "These Boots Are Made From Walking All the Way From 1966. Oh, my God. Is that 60 years ago? I think so. All right. And before that was Nina Simone, "Just Like a Woman" from 1993. And we're going to finish this set with "I Shall Be Released," sang by Bette Midler. And thank you so much for listening. What a great time I've had with all of you. And I'll see you next week. Peace and love to you all, and sending that all around the world.

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1: I realized in high school, my report card never really matched who I was. Like, the comments on my report card never matched who I was. It was like, talks too much in class, has the ability to do better. I'm like, yeah, but you caught me on a bad day. Truly. Needs to improve their work ethic to reach their full potential? Okay, maybe. Okay, maybe the comments was right.
2: 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I'm your host, Peter Aguero. In this show, stories from high school, report cards, a surprising history lesson, and a game of manhunt in the woods.
3: I decided I was going to be a killer. 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

0: From PRX, this is the Moth Radio Hour. I'm your host, Peter Aguero. In this show, we are turning the spotlight to a department at the Moth that has been meaningfully changing lives for over a decade, the Moth's Education Program. Since we first walked into a school in 2012, we've worked with more than 2,300 high school and college students from New York City, from around the country, and around the world. Today, we're listening to some of our more recent stories. Some were told on stage for the first time right after the students had taken an 8-week workshop, and others got a few tries at telling before we got to hear them again. Just in time for back to school, we theme this hour Fresh Starts. These workshops usually start with folks sitting in a circle, introductions, a little known fact about yourself, and then the ice starts to break before it all tumbles down and we're ready to be vulnerable together. You know, I used to be a classroom teacher about 3 lifetimes ago, and teaching's always given me this tremendous satisfaction. I really missed it, and I started going to the Moth Slams in 2007, and one day, the producer, Jen Hickson, asked for volunteers to teach storytelling for the Moth. I jumped on it, and I bugged Jen about it for weeks until I got on the roster. I've been teaching with the Moth now for 18 years. It's a tremendous honor, and there's a joy that comes from teaching folks how to be honest with themselves and how to talk about it in a crystal clear way. You go into these classrooms and you talk to these kids, and no one's ever listened to them like this before. They haven't ever had the opportunity to get in front of people and say something from their mind without having to convince anybody of the value of what it is they're saying. Most of these kids, you get in there and they're like, I don't have any stories. There's nothing I have to say. No one's going to care. And by the end of that 6 or 8 weeks or however long you get to spend time together, they figured it out. They realize it, that their stories have value. Their experiences are real. They're theirs, and they can help themselves and they can help others. All you got to do is start at the beginning and tell the truth. So this hour is focused on the Moth Education Program, Moth EDU for short. So sit back and listen. No pressure. You won't be graded on your participation. Our first story comes from Arava Chaykin. Arava participated in the Moth Story Lab, which is an 8-week storytelling workshop, in person or virtual, for high school students in New York City and around the country. She went on to tell her story at the Education Grand Slam. Here's Arava.
1: I was entering high school at a progressive religious school, and it was considered progressive because they were mixed gender classes. I walked in on my first day with a brand new dress that went below my knees and a boatload of optimism. I was really excited for this school because this was the only Jewish school in the tri-state area that offered BC calculus. And I decided, because I knew someone who did it, that I was going to take BC calculus my sophomore year. And in preparation, I took Algebra 2 the summer before high school. I looked at my schedule that first day, and I saw that third period on Monday was Algebra 2. The school didn't know me. I didn't know them. I'm sure it would all be okay, and by Tuesday morning, I'd be in a pre-calculus class. You know that really annoying kid in math class who sits in the front row, has their hands super glued in the air, and doesn't let the teacher finish asking the questions before answering? I was determined to be that kid. After class, I went up to my teacher and showed him my transcript. He looked at me and he said, "It's my first day too. I don't know what I'm doing. You're going to have to go talk to the head of the math department." In order to find the head of the math department, I had to find the math department, which was also known as the bunker. Located in the basement of my school, it had no windows, no natural light, just flickering halogen lights that cast everyone in a sickly pallor. The head of the math department looked at my grade in Algebra 2, and then he looked at me, and he told me, "We'll see after your first test." That's a little unreasonable, but not totally unreasonable. I got an 102 on my first test. Wonderful. He looked at my 102, and then he looked at me, and he said, "We'll see after your second test." Was 102 not enough? I didn't do as well on my second test. I got a 98. He looked at my 98, and then he looked at me, and he said, "It's too late in the school year. You can't take pre-calculus this year. I'm sorry." I thought this was ridiculous, and my mother thought this was ridiculous, so by the end of that day, I was signed up for an online pre-calculus class outside of school. I should mention at this point that

0: After spending that summer taking pre-calculus, I can testify that the unit circle is still the unit circle, no matter where you learn it. I was allowed to take BC Calculus my sophomore year. And for the first time in my high school math career, I really felt like I was flying. I was learning integrals. I was learning derivatives. I learned something called a Taylor series, which is really cool. It's when you have a function, and then you use derivatives to approximate that function in a series. And as you add them up and you add more terms to the series, the closer and closer it approximates the function, and it's just beautiful to watch. It's also how calculators do math. And so it really broke my heart a little when an older boy who had taken BC Calculus his sophomore year came up to me and told me that maybe it wasn't such a good idea to take it your sophomore year because he got a 4 and I'd have to work really, really, really hard to get a 5. I was not interested in taking pre-calculus a third time, so I continued on. And later on that year, a freshman boy asked me whether it was a good idea to take BC Calculus my sophomore year. And after further questioning, it came out that he had actually been offered the spot and wasn't even sure whether he wanted it. Another freshman girl came up to me with the same question, and I told her it was a fantastic idea, and if she really was interested, she should email the head of the math department. Before we both went our separate ways, me to history and her to Hebrew, she told me teasingly, "You better get a 5, which is the highest score you can get on an AP, so I can take this class too." She was only joking. Later on, I went to math class, and I was learning integration by parts. And while my math teacher was in the middle of writing out a U, he all of a sudden capped his marker, placed it carefully in the tray, and turned around to face me. He clasped his hands together and told me, "If you don't get a 5 on this exam, it'll reflect badly on me, and it will reflect badly on you. So you have to get a 5. No pressure, but you have to get a 5. I did, in fact, get a 5 on the BC Calculus exam. Maybe because I took Algebra 2 twice and Pre-Calculus twice. And I no longer attend that school. But more importantly, that freshman girl, she's taking BC Calculus there as a sophomore. Thank you.
1: That was Arva Chaykin. She is now at university, and would you believe she majors in computer science and math? Arva still loves Pascal's Triangle and a Taylor series, and is a member of the university's debate team.

0: Our next story was told by Edie Wadman. We met Edie at the Moth Story Lab here in New York. Here's Edie at the Moth's Education Grand Slam in the spring of 2025.
1: I grew up in this weird suburban neighborhood of Brooklyn, perfect for Verizon commercials, because the houses look like they could be anywhere, and the streets look like they were made for playing Kick the Can. I had four friends growing up who lived on Kick the Can Street, aka the cul-de-sac around the corner from my house, and so all throughout elementary school I would go over there, and we would make up games, most of which involving eating dirt. And as we got older and we reached middle school, I would go over there and we would sit on the cul-de-sac and plan our future. Specifically, a backpacking trip around Europe that we would take the second that we graduated from high school. In order to fund said trip, we needed funds, so we came up with business ideas. Starting a famous clothing line, starting a famous rock band, anything that can make us lots and lots of money. But growing up, I was always more of a realist. And when we were kids, I was the first one to suggest that maybe we bring the dirt eating to a gentle close. And as we got older, I was the first one to point out that none of us could really sew, never mind play a musical instrument. But at 12 years old, there was one business idea that I thought could take us to Europe. And that was babysitting.

0: So one day, we walked around the neighborhood and we plastered flyers on every single lamppost with our 12-year-old phone numbers written in block print. What could go wrong? And we waited, and we waited, and when we waited some more, and when weeks passed and we hadn't received a single call, I was crushed. 4 years later, I tried again. It took until about a month before my 16th birthday for me to finally book my first gig. The big girl way, not through flyers on lampposts, but through Facebook. My first gig was around the corner from Kick the Can Street, so I knew the route well. I walked over confidently, went up the elevator confidently, walked down the hallway confidently, shook their hand confidently. I had felt ready to take care of kids since I was a kid, so I was feeling pretty confident. I waved goodbye, I turned to the baby, and then it began. The ear-splitting scream and the blubbering tears. Her mom was probably still in the elevator. It had been 15 seconds. There was no way I could ask for help now that would ruin my Facebook reputation, and so I waited. 10 minutes, 20 minutes. I bounced her on my hip. I cradled her in my arms the way one does to a baby, so I have heard, but nothing helped. At this point, she was foaming at the mouth like a James Bond villain. Clearly, I was killing her. And so I gave in. I called her mom. I was like, hey, any chance you're still in the neighborhood? I don't really know what to do right now. And she was so nice. She was like, don't worry, girl, I'm right up the block. Come on over. And so we went on over. I took the baby downstairs. I asked the UPS man for help with the buttons and the straps and the mechanics of the stroller because it is not self-explanatory. And we went down the block, and there her mom was. And she was all, hey, girl. And I was all, hey, girl. And she was so nice. We spent the rest of the hour talking about Brooklyn punk bands and what the kids are up to these days. But I felt like screaming, how should I know? How should I know what the kids are up to these days? I am not a kid. I am a babysitter. I thought that when I walked into that apartment, I would be treated like an equal. I thought that after I put the baby to sleep and her mom came home, we could sip sangria and talk about tariffs. But no. As soon as those 2 hours were up, she waved a very sweet goodbye and paid me in full all $30. But it was humiliating. I didn't want that money. It was clear she didn't take me seriously. No one was ever going to take me seriously the way that I had wanted to be taken seriously. So I was just going to give up. That was it right then, right there. No more of this. But I didn't give up because the Facebook post was still up. And not only was I still booking gigs, but I was raking them in, and they didn't immediately start to get easier. No one tells you what to do when a 3-year-old puts pesto on his penis at the dinner table. But then they did start to get easier. I started to babysit for some older kids, and they taught me their own games, robot card games, indoor bowling. And I made up some new games of my own, mainly tricks to help get them to brush their teeth on time. And by the time their parents came home, they were always fast asleep. Somehow, along the way, I had become a pretty good babysitter. I eventually made enough money to pay for my portion of the European backpacking trip. We leave in a week. The day after I graduate from high school, just as we planned. 4 weeks after that, we arrive home. 2 weeks after that, I go to college in California, away from my parents and those kids and their parents in the street where I first attempted to play the mythological game of Kick the Can. It is a weirder feeling than I would have thought, knowing that I am about to go through this major transition from childhood into adulthood, officially. But it's also kind of nice being in such a liminal space. I don't want to be treated younger than I am. I never have. But I also kind of don't want to be treated older than I am. When I'm babysitting and I'm reading to a kid and they're laughing and they're having a good time and they slip up and they call me mom, it's super cute, and it feels great, because I know that I am doing an excellent job. But I realized that I like to go home after that and tell my own mom that that had just happened. Thank you.
1: That was Edie Wadman. Edie loves walking in Prospect Park and scanning the sky for pigeons flying in formation. She says she no longer eats dirt and has met more fellow herbivores than ever in her first year at Pomona College. She offered a bit of advice for her fellow babysitters. Never lie about knowing how to change a diaper. You will not get hired back. To see photos from Edie's trip to Vienna and the early days of her babysitting venture, please visit themoth.org.

0: In a moment, a journey in the woods and a game of manhunt. 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
1: From PRX, this is the Moth Radio Hour. I'm Peter Aguero. We've been listening to stories of turning over a new leaf and hitting the reset button. This next story reminds us that sometimes starting over means bringing a piece of the past with you. It comes from Max Twatko. Max told this at a Grand Slam at BK1 in Brooklyn, New York.
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3: I live in the woods, not in a fun treehouse way or off-the-grid way, but I live in the woods in a way that my house is right here and the woods are right here. Actually, more like this. But I really never gave a lot of thought to them or cared much for them, well, besides when I'd curse them for making my Wi-Fi lag while playing Fortnite. But that's up until I found myself playing Manhunt with my friends in March of 2019. And this game, I don't know if you guys know what Manhunt is, but it's like tag on steroids. And this was a particularly kind of ethereal game of Manhunt, surreal game of Manhunt, because it was a monkey's wedding, which, for those of you who aren't as well-versed as myself in South African slang, is when the sun and the rain are happening simultaneously. So, I don't know if you've experienced a monkey's wedding personally, let alone one in the woods, but it's beautiful, it's surreal. You can kind of see the rain and the sun plugging the gaps of the trees up above. And I was really just, I could feel myself in the moment. It felt like one of those moments where you're just present and you're having fun, smiling, laughing. And eventually we were tired, sweaty, probably pretty smelly, as teenage boys tend to be after they run around. So we started to head back towards my house. And when I crossed the threshold that kind of marks where the woods end and my backyard begins, everything rushed back to me. I felt this sense of guilt. And that's when I remembered the reason that we were here today. And it was for my sister, Scarlett Shiva, who had passed 24 hours earlier. And basically, a Shiva is when, in the Jewish religion, you have friends and family come and celebrate somebody's life that passed. And I felt guilty because my sister was gone, but I was here happy. And I had really only seen grief portrayed in movies or books, and I'd never seen it portrayed as a 10-year-old running around with his friends in the rain playing Manhunt. So I was kind of at a loss. The Shiva was ending, and my friends were leaving, and it started to really hit me, all of these emotions. So I went in to the house where my mom was, who's my confidant and my biggest supporter. She always gives me the proper advice, I'd say. And I went to her and I told her, you know, is there something wrong with me? I mean, my sister died 24 hours ago and I'm here playing Manhunt with my friends, smiling, having a great time, as if nothing happened. And she said to me that if you let everything the world throws at you, big or small, get you down, then you're never going to be truly happy, and that my sister Scarlett would have wanted me to be free and live for the both of us. So at the time, I probably said something like, that's stupid, or just dismissed it, because I wasn't really in the mood to take advice, and I thought she was just helping me mask my weird coping mechanism. But I was tired, so I started to walk to my room. But my feet took a hold of me, and they took me to my sister's room. So I entered her room, and now this is going to sound really weird, but each person has a distinct smell. And when they're gone from the earth, their smell can still remain. And I smelled my sister as though she was there. And I sat down on her bed, and I could feel her sitting next to me. I could almost feel it. And then I laid down on the pillow and I let my thoughts wander. I found myself, my thoughts swirling and kind of a montage, like a movie montage of my memories that I made with her playing. I could remember us throwing water balloons at each other in our house in Pennsylvania. And I could even remember the car ride there where we fought the whole time and she made my dad kick me out of the car. But then that's when I noticed that without all of those memories, her death wouldn't have had such a profound impact on me, and that their joy and pain can coexist. Kind of like that monkey's wedding. Even if it's raining, the sun can still shine. I let my eyes close, I went to sleep, and I had the best sleep of my life. Thank you.
1: That was Max Trotko. Max is a high school senior from Westchester, New York, and a soon-to-be Texas Longhorn. He's the founder of Voyaged, a nonprofit, expanding access to student travel. He loves telling and collecting stories, and he lives with his mom and a menagerie of rescue animals. I had the honor of hosting the show when Max told this story. It was a beautiful and cold night in Brooklyn, and I was stunned by Max's sophisticated and measured contemplation on grief. It stayed with me for a while. I got to have a conversation with Max recently, and it felt like a gift to get to sit with him just a little longer. And we wanted to share it with you.
4: I'm just out of curiosity. You know, when you're young, you don't really have a sense of even what grief is. And as you get older, you're forced to deal with it because it's part of life. Because I feel like you carry that with you for a long time, you know?
5: Yeah, I mean, I definitely agree with that. I mean, I'd say that, like, it's kind of a sad thing to say, but, like, I feel like a lot of the time, you know, grief can be, like, almost dormant. And, I mean, it's not like I don't think of my sister for months, but, you know, it's not like at this point, you know, it's been 7-8 years.
4: Yeah.
5: And I, you know, it's sad to say, but I don't always think of her every day. I mean, obviously, it's always gonna stick with you, you know. It can, you know, rear its head at different times, but, and it's always with you, that's for certain. So even though, you know, my life had kind of completely changed, you know, been turned upside down within a day, I was still kind of the same person. And in a lot of ways, my life was still the same. So yeah, I think it's really kind of interesting how two things can really be true at once, and you can even feel multiple ways at once, even if they're contradicting emotions. So yeah, I definitely think that that was kind of a big, I guess, if I could impart a piece of information, that would probably be, you know, what my story was trying to impart.
4: Did you find it helpful to be able to give voice to it? Like, because it was very specific about the story, that it was about the grief, and you very much stared it right in the face. So I guess the real question is, like, did you find that to be a benefit for you?
5: Yeah, I think it really was a benefit, because, I mean, obviously the people were one thing, like, you know, telling it in front of people, but I'd say, like, the most uncomfortable part to me was probably saying all that out loud, because, yeah, you know, I mean, I'd say that I've always been, like, good about expressing my emotions, but at the same time, it's, you know, difficult to even want to think about that in my own head. And it was really nice to, I mean, I didn't go into the Moth program thinking that that was my story. I mean, I don't even fully remember how it came to be my story, but I, you know, it felt very cathartic to say out loud and express myself. And it was nice because it felt like more formatted than it kind of
4: it gave a structure,
5: really,
4: the
5: gave
4: story,
5: a structure. Yeah, exactly.
4: Yeah, it gave a structure, like, to this amorphous bunch of feelings.
5: Mm-hmm.
4: Do you remember a moment, you know, anything from the workshop? Because it's fascinating, like, how did I even get here? And it's from a series of questions that you don't even realize. So, like, was there any moments or questions or activities or insights that you remember that were really helpful in the workshop?
5: Honestly, I think there might have been one from you that kind of stuck with me. Like, when I was telling it, it was maybe the dress rehearsal when we'd first met you.
4: Okay.
5: But I remember, like, the story was pretty final, but I, for some reason, wasn't saying, like, my sister Scarlett's name. And, I mean, I didn't even realize that I wasn't saying her name. But I feel like when I put it in, for me, it felt kind of honestly really good to say her name, because when you kind of say someone's name, it feels more like, you know, they're kind of living, or even if they're not living, they're still, their memory is still living.
4: If there was something in your story or something that didn't fit and you'd love people to know, something about Scarlett or you and Scarlett?
5: I mean, there's a ton of things that come to mind, but the first thing that kind of comes to mind, which is kind of silly, but all of the bickering we did, even as young kids, we would literally bicker so much that on one of our family trips, my dad jokingly, obviously, told me to go out of the car, and then he said that he was going to leave me at the gas station, like, while they were all at, like, that was how much we were fighting. But I always remember then, right after, we would make up, we were, like, really best friends, and even though we were young, I always, like, could tell her anything, and I just felt myself around her.
4: That's beautiful, man. Thank you so much for sharing. Max Trucco, everyone. In a moment, we head into a bumpy senior year and then to the start of law school when the Moth Radio Hour continues.

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0: From PRX, this is the Moth Radio Hour. I'm Peter Aguero. There's an embroidered sampler at my desk at home with a sort of mantra on it I came to with my therapist, Nadine. It says, "I resent that I have to accept this." This pretty much sums up the way I believe we can make it through this maddening and beautiful world. With that in mind, here's Hope Guzzle. Hope told her story at a final share after a 3-day Moth workshop with Fordham Law students learning to tell their own stories so they can better tell the stories of others. Here's Hope.
1: In June of 2024, I was diagnosed with stage 4 colon cancer, which was really inconvenient because I was supposed to be starting law school in August. It had been my lifelong dream to go to law school, and I'd already delayed it once. My junior year of college, I was diagnosed with stage 3 colon cancer, and I had to push my LSAT setting back, and I just could not go through that again. So I said, okay, I will fly home to beautiful, sunny Tampa, Florida, get my colon removed, and then we will figure out what kind of treatment I could get. The doctor presented me with two potential paths, either I could get chemotherapy and radiation, which would be incredibly invasive and was a more traditional approach. But some people in my situation could be eligible for a pretty revolutionary form of immunotherapy offered up in New York City, conveniently where I was planning to go to law school. So after I recovered, kind of, from surgery, my mother, my grandfather, and I flew up to New York, met with my genius, amazing doctor, Dr. Sirsak, over at MSK, and was cleared to go to law school. I was not only cleared for the treatment, but was cleared to completely live my life normally. She just suggested that maybe I lay back a little, relax, and maybe take law school a little bit easier than most people. So long as I did that, when I met back with her in January to ensure the treatment was working, all should be fine. I took her words of advice, paid my obscene amount of money to Fordham, and decided to ignore everything she told me. I decided I was going to be a killer. I wasn't going to talk to anyone. I was going to work 80 hours a week. I was going to live and breathe the law. And when I wasn't doing that, I was going to listen to legal podcasts. So suffice to say, I was really fun to hang out around. In doing so, I made myself incredibly sick. I would be studying nonstop so that I wouldn't sleep, and I really needed the sleep with the treatment, and then I'd get really bad brain fog, and then I would get back to studying, or I would be throwing up, and then I would be in the bathroom for hours, and I would think, oh my God, I missed that time I could have been studying. That was all I could think. So then I would stay up later, and then the brain fog would get worse. You get the idea. It really wasn't great. But I continued on like that until finals. I put my everything into it. I cared so much about these grades. For those of you who are in law school, first year grades are really shown to be the end all be all. They're so important to people. So I was putting that pressure on myself. You don't get your grades back until December. So I got to relax. When I came home, my mom said, I'm so happy to see you. Let's get that cancer appointment set up with your doctor. And I was like, oh, yeah, that's not great, but we'll go do that. So I get to relax. We fly up in January. I quickly learned that the day that I meet with my doctor is the same day that I get my 1L grades back. This was devastating. I went from being kind of anxious about the appointment to super anxious about the grades. Like, that was all I could focus on. It was pretty ridiculous. My mom stays with me. We take the cab over from my apartment on the west side over to the Upper East to go meet with my doctor. She walks in, huge smile on her face. She says, the treatment is working so well. It's amazing. My mom's crying. I'm crying. She's crying. It was wonderful. My mom and I decide to go celebrate with some overpriced light Italian fare over at San Ambrose. And yeah, we walk in. We have the warm wood paneling. We go sit down. I sit on this like weird kind of velvet booth where I'm just picking at my $50 really mediocre pasta, surrounded by the weirdest people ever. When my group chat starts blowing up saying, oh my God, 1L grades completely dropped. So I go to the bathroom. It was cold, and that should have been a sign. I check my phone, and guys, the grades were really bad. They were really bad. I don't mean like, oh my God, I always had a 4.0, and now I have a 3.7. How am I going to? No, that's not what I'm talking about. They were atrociously bad. And I just break down. I almost throw up. I'm so upset. But I, you know, splash some water on my face and go out back to my mom. She can tell I'm a little upset. She knows me pretty well, and I'm also horrible at hiding my emotions. And then she asks me what's wrong, and I say, well, Mom, to be honest, like the treatment stuff, that's great. But my grades were like pretty bad, and I tell her this. And she looks at me and she goes, are you f***ing kidding me? You just found out that you aren't going to die, and this is what you're worried about? Some like slightly below average grades? Give me a break. And I knew she was right. I felt like I was dying, which is crazy because I literally just found out that I wasn't. But yeah, I just realized I couldn't control any of my emotions. So I say, wow, I'm being a psychopath right now. I really should not be acting like this. So I decide maybe I can't control how I feel in this moment, but maybe I should try to act like a normal person moving forward. So I do some crazy stuff. I start talking to people and I meet like three that I actually like, which is really exciting in law school. I start going on walks occasionally. I call my family members, even the really annoying ones. And I start to actually feel a little better. And this recovery of sorts wasn't perfectly linear. I definitely had moments where I kind of went back to the behavior that I was mirroring before. But I was better, and I was getting better. And the grades actually got better, which was really exciting. And the more I've leaned into work-life balance throughout the duration of my treatment, the better my outcomes have been. So while I would never say I was grateful for having had cancer, because that would be a big fat lie, I am grateful for what it taught me about balancing success and life. I can still go after these big, lofty goals while making sure and prioritizing having a bigger, more beautiful life. Thank you.
0: That was Hope Guzzle. Hope is originally from Tampa, Florida, and is in her third year of Fordham Law. She's excited to share that her treatment is wrapping up very soon. To celebrate and thank her amazing medical team, she'll be running the New York City Marathon in November to raise money for Fred's team, the official running team at Memorial Sloan Kettering to support cancer research. She's never run before, but this feels like a fantastic way to start. Woo!

0: Our final story is told by Andrew McGill. Andrew told us at the Education Mainstage Matinee, where once a year we invite schools to join us for two class periods in the morning to enjoy a live storytelling show. There's a DJ playing when they walk in. The lights are low. There's free merch. Andrew, who is about to share his story, was the host of the event. Here's Andrew, live at the Moss Education Mainstage Matinee.
1: I realized in high school, my report card never really matched who I was. Like, the comments on my report card never matched who I was. It was like, talks too much in class. I was like, yeah, I was just telling my boy on why Naruto is the best ninja. Has the ability to do better. I'm like, yeah, but you caught me on a bad day. Truly. Needs to improve their work ethic to reach their full potential. Okay, maybe. Okay, maybe the comments was right. And when I was planning my senior year schedule in 11th grade, I told my guidance counselor, hey, I'll do whatever. I'm over school. And she's like, you need to take a 6:45 class, a sociology class. Can you do it? I was like, of course I can do it. She said, are you sure? I said, yeah. Who's the teacher? And she said, it's Mr. Bonavita. I said, the dean? She said, yeah. I said, the guy who takes people's hats off their head because it's against school policy? She said, yeah, that's the one. I was like, the guy who wears sandals and jeans all throughout the year? That's my teacher? I was like, this is going to be a breeze. So I remember starting senior year, 6:45, I walk into class, and yes, it was early. So I get into the building, I'm sitting down in class, and Mr. Bonavita is like, this class is going to be fun, but it is going to be a hard class. You need to show up to class to pass. I was like, all right, cool, whatever. And he said, look around. Everybody look around. And we looked around. And he was like, not everyone here is going to make it to the end of this semester. And I was like, all right, we going to die? What's happening here? He's like, no, this class starts at 6:45 and not a lot of people are going to make it. You need the commitment, the effort, the time. I was like, yeah, whatever, man, I got you. And for the next 2 weeks, I did not make it to that 6:45 class, folks. I was late every day. And like I said, he was a dean. So I would like be hiding in the lunchroom when I'd see him walk by. And he'd be like, yo, Andrew, you're 6'4", you're black. You can't hide. Why are you trying to hide from me? And he called me over and he said, hey, you're going to fail this class if you don't show up to class. You need to show up to this class. And I was like, ah, whatever. So the next day, I was like 15 minutes late, but I showed up to class. I got into class and he had these turntables set up. And I was like, yo, what's going on here? I thought this was a sociology class. And I go sit down and I asked one of my friends, I was like, yo, what's he doing? And he's like, yo, he's a DJ. I was like, damn, he's a teacher and a DJ? I was like, damn, the DOE's not paying anybody money. And he proceeded to tell us that history doesn't always repeat itself, but it does often rhyme. And then he mixed Single Ladies into Jackson 5, I Want You Back. And it blew my mind for a bit. I was like, what? And he explained to us, like, yo, this is what history, it rhymes and it does these beats, and I'm gonna explain it with my job. I'm a DJ when I don't teach. And it literally blew my mind. I was like, yo, this is actually insane. And from that, I was hooked on class. And I never missed a day. I mean, some days I'd be a little late, but, you know, he taught us, you know, we used Dave Chappelle's Clayton Bigsby to talk about racism. We did The Whitest Kids You Know to talk about Abraham Lincoln and all his history and all his life. At the end of the year, I actually got into his historiography class, and we got to go to D.C., and we got to talk to one of the senators, a civil rights activist, John Lewis, and he told us, you got to get into the right trouble. And I was like, yo, this is amazing. And at the end of the year, I said, hey, Mr. Bonavita, I would love to be a DJ. Like, would you hire me? And he said, no. Yeah. You lazy, you don't really come to class a lot. I'm not going to trust you with that. Like, if I did, DJing is a gift. What I'm going to give you is a gift, and I don't want you to take it for granted, because this gift can take you anywhere. And I was like, all right, man. So I went home, and I thought about all the stuff we learned in class. I was like, you know what, let me just write a letter. I was like, that's what they do in government, right? When something's bad, you just write a letter to Congress, do something. So I wrote him a letter, put it in his mailbox, and he didn't say anything to me. And like a couple days before, you know, we got to graduate, and he says, hey, I'm going to take you on, and you're going to, you know, I'm going to give you a little internship and figure it out. And it's been 15 years, and I'm a DJ now. I'm a dean. And I'm really thankful for the gift that Mr. Bonavita gave me.
0: Andrew McGill is a high school English teacher, stand-up comic, and storyteller, born and raised in Brooklyn, New York. Andrew's been DJing for over 15 years and still works with Mr. B every week. He still enjoys and plays that mix. He's taught a bunch of kids that mix, but it is never as good as it was with Mr. B. To see photos of Andrew and Mr. B DJing, go to themoth.org. If you have a story of your own fresh start, you can pitch us your story by recording it right on our site. The best pitches are developed for Moth shows all around the world.
2: It was Stockton, California in the 1970s, a conservative suburban town that used to be an agricultural mecca. Leonard Ronnie was a kid who wore pink button-up Oxfords to class in third grade, and he was teased relentlessly. It really didn't help that he was gentle and kind. After class one day, my third grade teacher, Mrs. Bumpus, handed out blue flyers announcing Little League tryouts to all the boys in our class. So I went up to her desk after class and I asked if I could have a flyer. And she very firmly said no, they were just for boys. And when I pressed her, she told me she didn't have any more flyers and I should go home. The extra blue flyers I saw her put back in her desk. Anyways, I immediately tried to think of a boy who might not want his flyer, and I remembered Leonard Ronnie. I ran to catch up to him and I asked for his flyer and he gave it to me. Even though I didn't know how to play, I went to the tryouts one cool Saturday morning and stood in the grass with dozens and dozens of 8- and 9-year-old boys waiting to try out. The male coaches stood watching us with their clipboards, and we lined up to run drill after drill. Even though I fumbled along, I didn't know how to play. It was the best day of my life. A week later, I got a call from my new coach, Larry Spraja, and I got instructions for our first practice. It turns out I was good at baseball, and I became one of the best players in our league. I hit the first ball over the fence, and I was nominated by the entire league to our all-star team in my last year. Those years were full of teasing, harassment, and indignities around being the only girl who ever played in our league, but I just didn't care. Every bit of practice, drilling, hours in the hot Central Valley sun, I just couldn't get enough. But none of it would have been possible without Leonard Ronnie. I hope he hears this story one day and he reaches out so I can thank him myself. That crunched up blue flyer stuffed at the bottom of this book bag was like Willy Wonka's golden ticket to me. It was a lifeline. And without Leonard Ronnie, I would have missed the first true love of my life, baseball.
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3: When I graduated from college in 2004, my dad's graduation gift was a dad-daughter trip of my choice anywhere in the world. I chose Athens, but as usual, he did what he wanted, booked us a 10-day fishing trip in Argentina instead. My dad is an outdoorsy Republican card-carrying member of the NRA, whereas I'm an indoorsy queer card-carrying member of the ACLU. My stomach sank as I remembered other dad-daughter trips, hauling antlers up mountains and silently suffering through his heavy-handed lessons about hunting and fishing techniques. A month later, we're in a creek in Argentina, and I'm crying behind my sunglasses as my dad yells at me, critiquing my pathetic cast. And then out of nowhere, he says, "You know who was really good at that? Your grandpa." I flash to my only memory of my dad crying when I was 10 years old. My grandpa had died, and the pastor asked for memories for the eulogy. And my dad said, "My dad taught me to fly fish." And he broke down and sobbed. And these two images of my dad crying and this memory of now in the creek fused together. And I realized my dad doesn't just want to give me a trip to Athens. He wants to give me his family legacy. And I don't fall in love with fly fishing that day, and my dad still doesn't understand me, but I understand him.
0: 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The Moth can be found on all major social media platforms. I just want to say, at Moth EDU, we've got an unmatched group of instructors with passion and care for their students, for their stories, and somehow for creating detailed lesson plans. 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It wouldn't be possible without you. That's it for this episode of the Moth Radio Hour. We hope you'll join us next time, and that's the story from the Moth.

This episode of The Moth Radio Hour was hosted by Peter Aguero and produced by me, Jay Allison, and Jody Powell, who also directed the stories in the show. Co-producer is Vicky Merrick, associate producer Emily Couch. The stories were coached by Melissa Brown, Jonathan Cabral, Melody Conze, and Julian Goldhagen. Education program instruction by Hannah Allen, Amy Blumberg, Zoe Laiz, Ingrid Romero, Dalila Saleh, Darius Sharp, and Mio Tubridy. The Moth's leadership team includes Gina Duncan, Marina Cluche, Sarah Austin Jeunesse, Jennifer Hickson, Jordan Cardinale, Caledonia Cairns, Kate Teller, Suzanne Rust, Sarah Jane Johnson, and Patricia Urena. Special thanks to Unlikely Collaborators for their support of the Moth Education Program and to Anna Stern for her help on this episode. Our pitches are from Brandy Bernazzani in San Francisco and Francis Southwick Davis in Brooklyn, New York. Moth stories are true as remembered and affirmed by the storytellers. Our theme music is by The Drift. Other music in this hour from Blue Dot Sessions, Stellwagen Symphonette, Epidemic Sound, Bill Frizzell, and John Schofield. 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
1: 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I'm Diane Walker with your local news and commentary for Tuesday, September 8, 2026. Port Townsend City Council will discuss its response to the Growth Management Hearing Board's decision when it meets at 6 p.m. this evening to learn whether the city will attempt to compromise with Affordable Housing Port Townsend or pursue litigation. You can attend the meeting live or join the meeting online using the links provided in the transcript of this broadcast. 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Though the weather has begun to cool and we're starting to see brief scatterings of rain, fire danger continues to be high in Jefferson County and elsewhere in the state. Brennan firefighters are still assisting with the Sinlahikan fire near Tenasket, and Quilcene firefighters have replaced Brennan crew at the Backbone fire near Packwood. While a little rain can wet the surface of things, the fuels beneath the surface of grasses, brush, branches, and other vegetation will remain dry until we get more sustained rainfall. Local fire officials are meeting regularly to evaluate current conditions, but until a change is announced, please continue to follow the restrictions associated with high fire danger. The Northwest School of Wooden Boat Building has received a $1.3 million gift from the Camilla Chandler Foundation. According to the Peninsula Daily News, the school plans to use the gift to pay off debts incurred by recent updates to its campus, enabling the school to focus on its mission and its students and to invest in their education. The retired debt was accrued from a variety of recent upgrades to the school's Port Hadlock campus, including the addition of solar panels to all buildings and a new building dedicated to the school's Marine Systems program, which includes instruction related to electronics, plumbing, engines, and steering, along with a host of other topics. The school offers a full-time 12-month associate program in wooden boat building, a 9-month diploma in marine systems, and several other 5-day intensive courses with specific focuses, all of which come in handy given the increasing nationwide need for maritime workers. The wooden fire tower, located at the corner of Jefferson and Tyler Streets in Port Townsend, is the last remaining wooden fire bell tower in the United States. Although no longer in service, it is nonetheless functional and still keeps watch over the city. The bell will be rung by East Jefferson Fire Rescue and the Jefferson County Historical Society at noon this coming Friday, September 11th, to commemorate both the firefighters lost in the collapse of the Twin Towers in New York and all firefighters who have lost their lives in the line of duty. Senator Maria Cantwell and Washington Secretary of State Steve Hobbs have announced new data showing that as a result of new Trump administration postal service policies, late postmark rejection rates for mail-in ballots have more than doubled in 19 Washington state counties when compared with the 2024 primaries. In response to a lawsuit filed by 24 states, Massachusetts federal judge Indira Talwani has placed a freeze on an additional U.S. Postal Service policy just published last month, stating that it would disenfranchise voters who depend on mail voting, rush states into overhauling their election systems in time for the coming election, and is unconstitutional. The Trump administration has already asked the Supreme Court to overturn her verdict, but in the meantime, it might be wise, when next you vote, to drop completed ballots at the courthouse or in an official ballot box rather than mailing them in. And finally, hazardous waste will be collected this coming Saturday, September 12th at Chimicum High School. This is your opportunity to dispose of aerosols, automotive products, household cleaners, gasoline and fuels, mercury thermostats and thermometers, pesticides, herbicides, pool and spa chemicals, marine and road flares, oil paints, stains, and solvents. Please note that antifreeze, motor oil, fluorescent lights, and lithium button and rechargeable batteries will not be accepted, and there is a 25-gallon limit on house paint. 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I'm Diane Walker. Thank you for listening.
2: 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Jefferson County Library presents an author talk with New York Times bestselling author Daniel Kraus, winner of the 2026 Pulitzer Prize for fiction celebrating his new novel, The Sixth Nick, live online from 4 to 5 p.m. For more information and to register, go to jclibrary.info. The City Council is holding its business meeting at 6 p.m. tonight. The meeting takes place in the City Council chambers at 540 Water Street on the second floor with a virtual option available. 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The Olympic Peninsula Chad, Port Townsend ADHD, Women, Femme, and Non-Binary Support Group offers a supportive space for individuals with diagnosed or suspected ADHD to connect, share resources, and learn together in a welcoming environment. 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Join Jonathan Doyle and Connor Forsythe from 5 to 7 p.m. The Bishop Bottle Shop is located at 714 Washington Street. There is a cribbage tournament happening at the Uptown Pub starting at 6 p.m. There is a nine-ball tournament at the Hilltop Tavern located at 2510 West Sims Way from 7:30 to 11:30 p.m. And at the Uptown Pub, it's open mic night with Sam Maynard from 9 to 11 p.m. There'll be music, comedy, poetry, and more. Happening this week, set sail for the Wooden Boat Festival, happening September 11th through the 13th here in Port Townsend. Experience the craftsmanship of incredible wooden boats, meet the people who build them, and enjoy a fun weekend for the whole family. For tickets and more information, go to woodenboat.org. On Wednesday, Seahawks fans, come cheer on the team at the Seahawks Potluck at the Hilltop Tavern. 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On Friday, get ready to groove at the Wooden Boat Festival. Low Wire brings its high-energy mix of jazz, funk, and rock to the Bar Harbor main stage from 8 to 10 p.m.

0: were found 4,000 to 10,000 years ago? Yeah, crazy, right? Apples are one of Washington's state symbols. It is the state fruit. Washington grew the most apples in all states.
1: Early farmers grew apples for home and local people. Later in the 1920s and 1930s, the people were selling apples to the whole USA. Apples come in different sizes, shapes, and colors. Washington grew 6.9 billion. Red apples used to be the most popular.
2: I'm Cullen.
0: And I'm Amaya. I'm in fourth grade.
1: I'm in third grade.
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0: 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Book Lovers Cafe is a program of author interviews and book reviews from around the Sound and beyond with a local perspective. I'm your host, Chris Wilson, and today we will be talking to Brenda Miller. She is well known around the Sound, and this book will bring her even greater kudos. Brenda has written a book, a memoir, and a book of poetry called Love You By, A Daughter's Journey in Essays and Poems. She is an award-winning essayist, poet, and teacher, a professor emerita of creative writing at Western Washington University in Bellingham. Hi, welcome, Brenda.
1: Oh, thank you so much, Chris. It is such a pleasure being here.
0: I'm so glad that you're in Port Townsend this
1: week.
0: Thank
1: you. I love it.
0: So I think we're going to get started by I'm going to ask you to read some of the preface of this book, Love You By, and that'll give our listeners an idea of what it's all about.
1: Great. Yeah, the title Love You By comes from a phrase that we all know, love you, bye, that we say so often. My brother taught it to my mom to say it very quickly as one phrase to get her off the phone quickly, because as mothers do, it's like, okay, okay, okay. So love you, bye became kind of our catchphrase. I began writing the poems and essays in Love You, Bye over a decade ago, and in those years, my life shifted dramatically. My parents aging, my father declining, I found myself encouraging them to move from their Arizona retirement community to Bellingham, Washington, to be closer to me. For a long time, my brothers had lived near them, visiting often, taking care of things, but they and their families had since moved away. No more grandkids visiting, no more regular family dinners, no more eyes on our parents. And then the calls from neighbors started, saying my parents needed help, though they denied it. When we brought it up, asked what the plan was, my father became angry, said, "We'll take care of each other." They'd been married for 60 years, and that had always been the plan, such as it was. Which, in a way, was odd, given that my father, an engineer, had always been so attuned to organization and design. He kept detailed lists about household chores, even made charts of what they'd packed in which suitcase when they traveled. He sent us itineraries for these trips with every conceivable contact number possible. He documented our lives with photographs and home videos, organized these moments in shoeboxes labeled with the progressing years. When a family member was missing at a gathering, he'd Photoshop them in afterward. He wanted life to be safe and orderly, to have a blueprint he could follow. But life, of course, has its own ideas. As they grew older, our phone calls became a litany of what had gone wrong that week. My mother would start the conversation cheerfully, but when she handed the phone to my father, he'd say, "What your mother didn't tell you is..." And then he'd describe the doctor visits, the stumbles my mother had taken, the increasing tremor in his hands. My father developed both congestive heart failure and diabetes. He had neuropathy in his feet, which he said made it feel like he was walking on cobblestones. He fell once, twice, couldn't keep his balance even with his walker around the home. It was only when he fell on top of my mother that they reluctantly agreed things needed to change. So we somehow excavated them from their home and brought them and their dog Maggie to the Willows, a wonderful independent living community just down the street from my home. It was my turn to keep an eye on them, and I unexpectedly cherished this role of dutiful daughter, introduced them to my friends, invited them for dinners or to go out for coffee or a movie. But the stress of the move was too much on my father, and within a couple of months he had a heart attack that landed him in the hospital for 3 weeks. He was moved to a nursing home where rehab therapies failed, and then to a nursing home next door to my mother, a terrible place, but at least she could be there for him, could hold his fork and feed him when his tremors got too fierce. "He's my whole world," she'd say to me, tears in her eyes, when I suggested she take a break. Sometimes I watched them from afar, their long love story shimmering between them. He died at Whatcom Hospice House on August 31st, 2016 at 3:45 a.m., gasping his last breaths as my mother and I held vigil beside him, telling him his family loved him. After my father died, I became my mother's daughter in a new way, as friends. We linked arms when crossing a parking lot, went out for coffee and danishes. When the pandemic shut down the Willows for a year, I bought her groceries, did her laundry, hugged her from afar. And she thrived in new ways, became more social, started a Mahjong group, until her body too began to fail. I became her caregiver, often ineptly, and I found myself driving to her place in the middle of the night, letting myself in just to put my eyes on her. My mother died at Hospice House on a March afternoon in 2022 while I was 5 minutes away buying coffee. She slipped out without me, but I'm almost certain I whispered, "Love you, bye," in her ear before I left. In between and after my parents' deaths, I became more involved as a hospice volunteer and as a threshold singer, a group that sings at the bedsides of those who are terminally ill or dying. Much of my writing has sought to describe what it's like to be invited into these most intimate thresholds, to fulfill the Jewish mitzvah of visiting the sick, to be fully present with grief, joy, and the ineffable spirit that shimmers between the margins. Some experiences manifest in the concentrated images of poetry, while others need the breathing room of essays, space to explore the complexities of caregiving and the long arc of family relationships. My elderly dog Abby died in my arms 6 months after my mother passed away. The hospice vet came to my home, and two of my threshold sisters arrived to be with me as I stroked my 16-year-old girl, her body now so thin, her eyes clouded. But Abby still wore a perpetual grin, panting up at me with trust. As the vet began the injections, my friends and I sang softly, "All the trees of the forest, all the flowers in the garden, all the wild weeds, they are with you as you go." The first shot relaxed her body, and my dog lay heavily against me. As the fatal medicine took effect, we crooned through our tears, "Wheresoe'er your path may lead, wheresoe'er your journey goes, love is with you now, love is with you as you go." It's all we want in the end, isn't it? Love shepherding us into the unknown. The Jewish mourning tradition includes a practice called Yahrzeit, the annual observance of a death anniversary. Each year, we light a candle that burns for 24 hours, a reminder of time passing, but also of time pausing just long enough to keep memory alive. When I became an adult bat mitzvah 2 years after my mother's death, witnessed with joy by so many people in my various communities, I understood these kinds of rituals more deeply, not as obligations, but as lifelines guiding us through the rough places. This book is my version of a Yahrzeit candle, burning not just for my loved ones, but for all of yours as well.
2: Thank you, Brenda.
1: Oh, thank you. It's lovely to read that to you.
2: Brenda was just reading from her book, Love You Bye, and this book is really going to resonate for all the daughters and the women of a certain age, and even husbands and fathers, I think, because it's a really detailed look at grief and coming out of grief, and also relationships. And it's funny because, you know, it is funny that what happens between us and our parents and our dogs and our friends. And also, I have a special place in my heart for Threshold Choir as a really good place for transition and for grieving, whether you're losing somebody or you want to get over losing somebody and understand it. Threshold Choir is something that you can turn to here in Port Townsend as well. So how did this book evolve as you became the primary caretaker for your parents? I mean, you were the wayward daughter.
3: Yes.
2: You were the one that, as a young adult, like, okay, I'm out of here.
1: Right. Yeah, I was the middle daughter, the only daughter. And I just had, for no good reason, had this streak of hyper-independence and not wanting to have anything to do with family. And there was no hostility. I just wanted to be as far away as possible.
2: And not call every week.
1: And not call every week.
2: At 7 o'clock.
1: Exactly. So I went off and did my own thing. And yeah, I was kind of reckless, as young women can be. And this was back in the 70s and 80s. I still had a very, you know, solid relationship with them, but it wasn't on a day-to-day. And often they didn't even know where I was or what I was doing. Probably didn't want to know what I was doing, right?
2: So you didn't tell them.
1: Yes. And then I pretty much settled down, finally. And I've lived in Bellingham now almost 30 years. Yeah, when it came time, as I said in the preface, for things to change, as happens, the daughters step up. You know, it's time for the daughters to take that role.
2: Yes. I'm wondering if that cycle can be broken. We've gotten men to take better care of the children. Maybe they can take better care of their moms and dads.
1: Yeah, and many men do, of course, but typically the daughters become the primary caretakers.
2: Well, as you were writing, you were right. This has a lot of memories of you growing up in your own life, but it's interspersed with really concrete details of what's happening in the nursing home. Did you write both of those at the same time? How did that happen?
1: Yeah, you know, all of my books are collections, and so I tend to just write whatever's up for me at the time. I'm not usually writing a book. I'm just writing my little things, and I often just call it scribbling so that I don't get freaked out about it and try to make it perfect and just, you know, just write, see what comes up, right? Mm-hmm. So call it scribbling, and that helps.
2: Fast writes.
1: Yes, and then sometimes, and then at some point, I'm looking at the scribblings and noticing, oh, well, this does seem like something that could become a more polished piece. So then I'm looking at that. And then at some point they start accumulating and I start thinking, do I have a book manuscript yet or not? I start putting things together, trying different orderings and seeing what's there. So I had a lot of pieces about childhood and growing up. And a lot of that has been in my previous books, but there were a few that were still floating around out there. And then when my father was in the nursing home, a lot of those pieces, they're very short pieces, you might have noticed, in the first half of the book. And a lot of those came from me just writing down what had happened in a day so I could remember and report back to my brothers, because, you know, of course, that's the responsibility as well.
2: Oh.
1: So I'm glad I did that, because then I had those more vivid memories that might get lost later. So
2: or
1: a lot of
2: down.
1: Or pushed down, exactly, because a lot of it's very painful.
2: Yes.
1: That you don't really want to remember. And then the poems were something else. Those were kind of like a side project. So I was working on poems at the same time and doing a lot of poetry challenges, like in National Poetry Month in April, many of us will try to write a poem a day. So, you know, you get a lot of material out that way. So I had these two going on. And then when my mom was declining, those essays are a bit longer, making more connections between different threads going on in my life or through research. The pieces in those longer essays were written at her deathbed. And it's like
2: just
1: a waiting room.
2: There.
1: It is a waiting room. And I was also collaborating with my friend and co-writer Julie Wade. So we had a project going on, and I was writing to her while I was sitting at my mom's bedside. Yeah, so a lot of it was happening in the moment, and then the shaping and the ordering of the book came later.
2: Mm-hmm. You are listening to Book Lovers Cafe today, and we're interviewing Brenda Miller, who has written a book called Love You By, which is a daughter's journey in essays and poems. Brenda, I'd like you to read also, because you were talking about being in waiting rooms and being a caretaker, from Daughters of Elderly Women. This is a group of four poems. You don't need to read all of them, but just to give the idea of your writing as you're waiting.
1: Right. So these poems, there's actually more of them that became a chapbook called The Daughters of Elderly Women. That's also available. And these were all written here in Port Townsend at my friend Sheila's house, Sheila Bender, Sheila who Bender, you might know.
2: Friend.
1: Yes.
2: Yes, our friend and former host of In Conversation
1: there
2: here at KPTZ.
1: There's so many connections. Sometimes I would be house sitting at her house, and there was something about being there. There's a very strong creative vibe in her home. And I would wake up almost every morning with just that phrase, the daughters of elderly women. It has kind of a rhythmic quality to it, doesn't it? Yeah. And I realized I was part of this tribe now, the daughters of elderly women. So here's one. The daughters of elderly women are parking the car, always parking the car, circling the lot, stalking handicapped spots, or gliding to a curb to let their mothers out, their mothers who now take so long to unbuckle a seatbelt, zip a jacket, sling a heavy purse over a damaged shoulder, find the door handle and wrangle a cane, while the daughters glance in rearview mirrors and try not to sigh or hurry their mothers across the gap, because a daughter's job, she knows this now, is to keep her mother upright against a force always waiting for a chance to bring her down. So it's interesting to try different points of view when you're writing, especially emotional or difficult material. So even though I don't use that word we here, I am writing from this community, communal perspective of the daughters of elderly women.
2: And you observe other women as you were a caretaker in the nursing home, in the hospital waiting room.
1: Yes.
2: So you can see that connection.
1: And now that my mom's gone, I still see them, the tribe, the daughters of elderly women. And I kind of, it makes me very sad that even though it's difficult and I can see the difficulties they are having, I kind of still long for that, that purpose.
2: Yeah. Oh, my sister feels that way as well. Yes. You read a little bit about Threshold Choir. Did you join Threshold Choir during this time period of caretaking or after?
1: I joined it before, and I had actually tried to join it once. I had heard about it. I can't even remember how, and I've always enjoyed singing, but I wasn't and still am not a great singer. And so the first time I went to, they have open rehearsals, it was clear I could not even carry a tune. So I went away and took some voice lessons and came back 2 years later.
2: Good for you.
1: And just started going to rehearsals. And so that's the first step. And then if you decide, yes, I'd like to be a bedside singer, then you go through some training and an apprentice period and then become a bedside singer. So I became a bedside singer kind of during and shortly after my dad died. I did sing for my dad as well, but I wasn't officially a singer at that point.
2: So there's a poem also in the book. It's about the Threshold Choir, and I'd like you to read one of those.
1: Okay. It's funny because this poem comes right after a longer essay that's very much about threshold singing and some examples of that. And then this was one of those poems that I put in the manuscript, took out of the manuscript, kept putting back in, because it doesn't directly relate. But it's so funny, whenever I'm doing an interview or a conversation, this is the poem people ask for. I'm like, well, I guess it does belong. So it's called Between the Notes. Yo-Yo Ma tells us music happens between the notes. It's something we've known all along, how silent spaces hum. But listen, not the space itself, but the reaching over, reaching toward. Any musician can play the notes in time. The virtuoso is never quite sure, never knows what slight gesture this time will connect.
2: Absolutely. Allow time to breathe in whatever we do. Right?
1: Exactly.
2: Yes.
1: And that's what all singing, but threshold singing, there's a lot of silence. Like we sing a song, the vibrations are there, and we just sit with it. We don't immediately run into the next song.
2: Yes, you mentioned that there's no set list.
1: Yes.
2: It's just what comes up.
1: Yes, it's all intuition.
2: Beautiful.
1: Yeah. The song leader at the bedside will have an idea and a list of possible songs, but so often that just goes out the window once we're there.
2: That's so true. Well, you are really well known, as I mentioned in the introduction, for writing craft books about writing. Mm-hmm. And your most famous textbook is called Telling It Slant. Can you briefly tell us what you meant by that? What do you mean by
1: so the title
2: slant?
1: The title is Tell It Slant, and it comes from an Emily Dickinson poem, Tell All the Truth, But Tell It Slant. And my co-writer, Suzanne Paola, and I took that as a very good credo for creative nonfiction. So in creative nonfiction, you're not necessarily intentionally setting out to tell a factual story, like to just give information about something that happened. You're making meaning out of it. And so to do that, you're telling it slant. You're using creative techniques in order to convey that material and that truth, and finding connections, finding metaphors, finding a story through the information. So that's what we mean by tell it slant.
2: Okay.
1: Yeah.
2: All right. Mm-hmm. Not just hear the facts.
1: Hear the facts. It's not, yes.
2: And your reader is slowly going, oh my goodness, I don't want to know the facts.
1: Well, sometimes they do, you know,
2: yes,
1: if you're
2: I know.
1: Reading a journalistic piece,
2: okay.
1: right?
2: Yeah. Yes. Yes.
1: So it's all about what your intention is, right?
2: Yes.
1: So especially with memoir, there is a space for more autobiography, which is this happened, then this happened, then this happened, then this happened. And that could be interesting, especially if it's someone who's a celebrity or has done something amazing in their lives. But for ordinary people like us, usually that's not going to really hold our attention all that long. So what you're doing as a writer is you're looking for the deeper meaning, the murmurings below the surface, your intuition about why am I remembering this particular time of my life or even this particular memory? What does it mean? What kind of themes are coming up for me?
2: Without telling it,
1: but showing it.
2: Showing it.
1: And then you're connecting with others. So it's not just your story anymore, like with this Daughters of Elderly Women. Mm-hmm. It's our story.
2: It's our story. Mm-hmm. And you're also very well known for the technique known as the hermit crab essay.
1: Yes.
2: And I was trying to explain what that was to somebody, and I failed.
1: Okay.
2: So I'm leaving it up to you.
1: Okay. Well, there's a couple of hermit crabby-like essays in this book. Like the creature, the hermit crab, which we know very well in the Northwest tide pools, they are creatures, they are crabs that are born without their own shells. So they must scurry about and borrow shells that are abandoned and lie about for them to inhabit and move around in. And so as we were writing Tell It Slant, I was writing a chapter about particular essays that take on other forms, such as a to-do list or a recipe, an essay in the form of a how-to article.
2: Mm-hmm.
1: So I made that connection with the hermit crab, that these essays have a story, and usually it's a pretty tender, vulnerable story, and it finds another shell that already exists out there in order to inhabit, in order to tell its story. So, for instance, in this book, I have an essay in the form of an index of trouble, right? So the index form is the hermit crab shell, and my personal material is the creature itself. There's also an essay in the form of a letter to the wound care center about my upcoming appointment with my dad.
2: That is so good.
1: Right?
2: Oh, my goodness.
1: And so it's the contrast between this kind of impersonal form, just like, you know, trying to get information about this appointment, and the story that I'm telling through the form.
2: I loved reading the index of trouble, and especially the way that it came home.
1: Mm-hmm.
2: And how trouble with a capital T.
1: Yeah.
2: And your parents loving show tunes.
1: Right.
2: It's just wonderful.
1: Yes.
2: Very exciting.
1: It's a very playful form. And I find that especially writers who have been struggling with a project, a memoir, once they get more playful with it, with these kinds of forms, their faces just light up. The writing flows. It's fun again.
2: Oh, that's, that's really
1: And yet
2: good.
1: You still write something very meaningful. It's not just frivolous.
2: Okay.
1: Yeah.
2: Mm-hmm. Well, I also, before we go, want to ask you what you're working on now, Brenda.
1: Oh, okay. So I'm trying my hand at a novel. Fiction has not been my strong suit, but it seemed time to maybe try something new. And it has a lot of the themes of end of life, caregiving, and that sort of thing as well, mm-hmm. the things I'm most interested in. So I've been doing that. But just yesterday, Holly Hughes and I wrote The Pen and the Bell, Mindful mm-hmm. Writing in a Busy World. And the editor has greenlighted an updated second edition. So,
2: oh, how exciting.
1: Yes.
2: Good
1: so
2: for you and Holly.
1: That's going to be
2: also
1: our next.
2: Of the
1: yes. yes. So we're very excited because it's been 15 years since that book came out. And so much has changed in 15 years that will be so relevant for an updated edition.
2: Oh, well, yeah. We look forward to that. Thank and you. Best of luck with your novel. And mm-hmm. you're so brave
1: yeah,
2: to just jump in there. Well, maybe not just jump in. You know what I mean?
1: Yes.
2: We've been talking to Brenda Miller, and she is the author of a book, you would call it a memoir and poetry, mm-hmm. called Love You By, A Daughter's Journey in Essays and Poems. Please join me next time to talk more about books and authors. I'm your host, Chris Wilson, and you can listen to past shows and other programs on the podcast page from the website, kptz.org. And while you're there, you can make a donation to the station as well. 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

Yes, it's the Rhythm Connection. My name is Robert, and today on Rhythm Connection, we are going to, as I promised a couple weeks ago, we're going to be firmly in the land of Afrobeat. And Afrobeat is a style of music that originated in Nigeria, and this was way back in the late 60s, early 70s, and then has conquered the world in a way. There's still a third generation of Afrobeat bands that are popular from South America to Europe to Nigeria and elsewhere. So today on Rhythm Connection, we're going to explore Afrobeat in a little bit different way than I have done in the past. I'm not going to focus much on Fela Kuti or Tony Allen, the two people who actually invented Afrobeat. But there were other people like Orlando Julius Ikamode, O.J. Ikamode, somebody who lived in the East Bay area for a while in the 1980s, and delighted people in California and beyond with his interpretation of Afrobeat. But we're going to start out with Fela Kuti, and we're going to start out right at the beginning of when his ideas of Afrobeat began forming in 1969. And this is a recording done in Los Angeles then.

That's Tunji Oyelana and his song from a Nigerian retrospective, 1971 to 79, on Soundway Records. Tunji Oyelana was a very popular incipient Afrobeat musician in Nigeria in the 70s and 80s, along with Fela Kuti. Before Tunji, we heard Peter King, someone whose output has been pretty small, and that was a song called Shango. And although it was Afrobeat, it was completely focused on the Yoruba gods and Shango and some of the others. So all of these songs have horns, intricate polyrhythms, and in that last song, a drumming, a particular drumming style, which reminded me, and I could not find out if that was Tony Allen playing with Tunji Oyelana, but we'll hear Tony Allen in the second hour, and I'll point a finger at his drumming. Next, we're going to hear from Shina Williams, who, along with the cuts that we just heard, has incorporated jazz and funk into this stew that they call Afrobeat. Shina Williams has this song called Agboju Logun, which is probably one of the best dance hall or dance club cuts ever recorded. This is a different one from Shina Williams.

Shina Williams with a long Afrobeat song, and Afrobeat songs can be very long, especially the symphonies of Fela Kuti. We heard Orlando Julius Ekamode in the first set, and we're going to hear another selection from him. I told you he lived in the Bay Area for a number of years, and then he went back to Nigeria and formed a band called the Heliocentrics. And we'll hear one cut from that. Then we'll hear a band called Daktaris from New York, from Brooklyn. And it was a precursor band for Antibalas. And then we'll quickly, at the end of the hour, we'll be going to a sprint to Trinidad to hear a steel drum band play a cover of a couple of Fela Kuti songs.

0: Hi, this is Marianne McNellis, the host of Our Town, a show that helps you get to know some of the amazing people around these parts. Next guest, Beulah King Solver, the executive director of the Dove House, which is a refuge for women in trouble. And amazing to me, a number of these women are in their 70s and 80s. 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
2: Welcome back to Rhythm Connection. My name is Robert, and we're doing Afrobeat today. And we just finished the last hour with a group called Gay Flamingos from Trinidad doing a medley of Fela Kuti songs with a steel band, which I thought was pretty interesting. Next up, we are going to listen to a couple of cuts from Tony Allen, who was the drummer with Fela Kuti. And in these upcoming songs, just check out this percussion and the drumming by Tony Allen, which really defined how Afrobeat developed. And then the last song that we hear is from in this set is from New and Afrobeat, which is a young band from Santiago, Chile, of all places. And listen to the drummer that begins it. He's a very young man, but he is incredible on the drums. And if you send me an email, I can tell you where to watch that song online on YouTube. This is Tony Allen and the Afro Messengers. This is from the 1970s, and then we'll hear Tony Allen from a couple of decades or 3 decades later.

New and Afrobeat with an amazing recording. And they posted a video on YouTube of this recording, and it was a singular take and had Sean Kuti, Fela Kuti's son, singing, and incredible drumming from this young man. And it's worth going to. You can just go to YouTube and search for Newen, N-E-W-E-N, Afrobeat, and watch it. It's got 2 million views or something in that neighborhood. In the next set, we're going to listen to other modern Afrobeat, and we'll start with Gye Doble Ambole from Ghana. He's a veteran from Ghana. He plays his own style of music, really, but it's a mix of high life and Afrobeat and his own funk, I think, understanding of life. So here's Gye Doble Ambole. Then we hear Lagbaja, who's from Nigeria, and he always performs with a mask so nobody can see his face, because he says that everyone should wear a mask because everyone is equal. This is Gye Doble Ambole.

Wow, there's a lot going on in that song. It's got intense polyrhythms, and it's almost abstract jazz superimposed on Afrobeat from Fidel Sax Bateke and the Voices of Darkness. Bringing nearly a close to Rhythm Connection today with our deep dive into a broad range of Afrobeat. I have time for one more song, and this is a Nigerian named Dele Sosimi, who is based in Britain and has pushed the boundaries of Afrobeat. This one song is fairly traditional sounding, and we'll explore later how he's pushed it in different directions. Thank you for listening to Rhythm Connection, and I'll see you next week.

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0: Love those guys. Great album. And the title of the album is Out of Nowhere. And that was the title of the tune. That's the title of this show. And Peter Robinson's my name. Happy to be sitting here in the old DJ chair following Up Rhythm Connection. Another great show from Robert. Thank you very much, Robert, as always. And so I've got a little bit different slice of the musical universe for you today. We're going to just start things right off with a gentleman passed away a while ago, and a guy who had one of the slinkiest bows in the world, one great fiddler and a great multi-instrumentalist and the composer of a bunch of great tunes like Gentle on My Mind, for one. That would be John Hartford. So, great album that came out way, way back in 1971. Features Norman Blake, Tut Taylor, Vassar Clements, and Randy Scruggs. Quite a all-star lineup. And first tune that we're going to hear is titled Vamp in the Middle.
1: The proceedings with Along Came Betty.
0: Yeah, well, now we're going to get it right.
2: Make my bed with a crease in the middle. Make my home in the Hollywoodish hills.

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And I knew when I wrote it that I'd written it for the fiddle.

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0: What kind?
1: Oh, the good kind.
0: Yeah, if you want the best jam, you got to make your own. We have Smuckers.

Mark O'Connor. He likes jam too.

Yeah, there you go. That's a little Hank Bradley. We'll talk about that tune and Hank in just a minute, but I want to let you know what we listened to in that last set. Started it off with a couple of things, three things actually, from John Hartford. The first two were off the classic album Aeroplane, spelled Aereoplain. The folks involved were John Hartford on the album, playing banjo, guitar, and vocals, of course. And then there was some beautiful mandolin playing there from Norman Blake. He also covers guitar work on the album. And the dobro that you heard was Tut Taylor, fiddle, Vassar Clements, and bass, Randy Scruggs. First tune was With a Vamp in the Middle, and that was followed by Holding, a tune that was representative of life before the legalization of marijuana. And so the next thing that we heard after Holding was John Hartford and the Hartford String Band, and that crew consists of Bob Carlin on banjo, Mike Compton on mandolin, Larry Perkins on banjo, and Chris Sharp on guitar, Matt Schatz on bass, and of course, the great John Hartford on fiddle. Always fun to hear him play. Sorely missed. The guy's been gone for a while now, but dang, what a talent. Multi-instrumentalist. And as I mentioned earlier, great songwriter. Yeah, so Owl Feather was the name of that John Hartford and the Hartford String Band tune. That's off the album Good Old Boys. And then we heard a couple from Michelle Shocked, and off of her Arkansas Traveler album, which is a real all-star record, amazing folks on all the cuts on it. And the first tune that we heard was Strawberry Jam, and pretty much everybody was introduced by Michelle. Doc Watson on guitar, Jerry Douglas on dobro, Mark O'Connor on fiddle, and bass player was Steve Edelman. And what came after that one was Prodigal Daughter, and that was a fine crew. That was Union Station with Alison Krauss playing fiddle and contributing vocals, and then Alison Brown on banjo, Adam Steffi on mandolin, Barry Bales on bass, and Tim Stafford on guitar, Martin Parker on drums with that cut. And yeah, let's see what came up next after that was Hank Bradley. And the folks on Hank Bradley's album titled Hassle the Caller are Hank Bradley and Hank Bradley and Hank Bradley and Hank Bradley. No need for me to go on. You probably figured out that Hank plays every instrument on the album, and it's such a great record. Anyhow, we're going to hear a couple more from Hassle the Caller. Oh, by the way, that last tune from Hank was Chase the Blues. And the next tune, yeah, it's a little bit prescient, I guess you could say, being as we're swinging rapidly towards the fall equinox. The title of this tune is Last Summer's Waltz.

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0: Yeah. Jeremy Rousseau. Never sure if I'm pronouncing his name right. I can't remember. He and the preceding artist, Patty Kustarock, were here for Fiddle Tunes a number of years ago. Jeremy is just... guy's an amazing musician. He played everything on that last cut, which you might have recognized as Dark Eyes. And the title of the album is The Accordion Album. Well, he's everything on that album. So just an amazing guy. And he played all the backup stuff for the previous cut, which was Patty Kustarock. That was a medley. Golden Wedding Reel, Mother's Reel, Durang's Hornpipe, and Television Reel off Patty's album, Milestone. And before that, we heard a little, and we kind of been in the Northeast here, you know, with little contra dance kind of sounds. And the Rhythm Rollers preceded Patty, and they consisted of Bob McQuillan on piano. Great old time New England contra dance pianist. Kathy Whiteside's on fiddle. Laurie Andrus, one of my favorite accordion players, on accordion. W.B. Reed playing banjo on that cut. And let's see, anywhere else? Nope, banjo. And the Rhythm Rollers, the name of that group. And they're great, a lot of fun. We started the set off with a couple from Hank Bradley's album, Hassle the Caller, that I mentioned earlier. It's interesting to note that our own Neville Pearsall and Danny Wheatman of Marley's Ghost fame engineered that album, Hassle the Caller, that album of Hank's, and it was recorded at Sage Arts, which is at Ed Littlefield's farm in Arlington, and this thing came out a while back, but what a great record that one is. Up next, we are jumping out of the Northeast and swinging on down to Texas for a little bit of live Jerry Jeff Walker.
1: All right, let's even wake everybody up here. A little bit of Trashy Women. Rhythm and booze? Rhythm and rouge. What a smooth combination. Stack that on top

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Anyway, there's a chorus to this song. I'm sure you can pick it up as it goes by. It happens 3 or 4 times in the song. So why don't you join Willie and I while we sing it? In a little bar in Texas, was on a sultry summer day. A cowboy

0: rested easy at the bar, his foot upon the rail. You know, he laughed and talked the times he'd had while living on the trail. The silence never broke it as the words poured from his lips, just as quiet as the 45 that he carried on his hip. He said,
1: I've seen the day so hot that your pony could not stand. But if your water bag was dry, don't start counting on the land. And winters, I've seen winters when your boots froze in the snow.

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And the sound of the road and rolling wheels is the only

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And I thought I heard the river that runs right through my past. I hollered, which way are you going?

Yeah, how about a little Roseanne Cash for you there? Started things out in that last set with a couple of cuts off the Jerry Jeff Walker Live at Green Hall album. And Trashy Women was the first one. Second one, Man with the Big Hat featuring Willie Nelson. And great album, Live at Green Hall. Haven't listened to that in a while. It was the passing of Dolly Parton that made me want to break out the two albums that I have with Trashy Women on them. That is a nod to the individuality and great vision of Dolly Parton, actually. Love that song. It was written by Chris Wall, the guy who followed up those two Jerry Jeff tunes. He wrote Trashy Women. Man with the Big Hat, as I think I mentioned, Willie Nelson there with a nice assist on vocals. And then we heard from Chris Wall. Off of his album Honky Tonk Heart, we heard Rodeo Wind. Just seemed kind of appropriate for the preceding cowboy tune. And then we heard Roseanne Cash, Miss the Mississippi and You, classic tune off of an album that's titled The List. And in case you don't know, The List was an inspiration from Johnny Cash, Roseanne's dad, as she was coming up and getting to be really doing her thing. He handed her a list and said, these are essential. And the album certainly is loaded up with great, great songs. And I must say, some really fine production values. Every single note is really clearly available to your ears. Beautiful singing by Roseanne Cash. Not in a hurry, that's for sure. Whole album's like that pretty much. So Miss the Mississippi and I'm Moving On both really benefited from the wonderful guitar playing of John Leventhal. And yeah, I'm Moving On, the classic Hank Snow tune. Miss the Mississippi, I was trying to think who it was that really made that tune famous. I was thinking maybe, well, names are slipping me right now. Unfortunately, this is what happens when you get old enough to shake hands with CRS. Anyways, Jimmy Rogers for one, and I'm trying to think. Driving me nuts. Anyways, not important. So after Miss the Mississippi and You, we heard from Stephen Bruton, who was a great pal of Kris Kristofferson's. And anyhow, a man who did a whole lot of really wonderful work in the music world. We heard a tune off of his album, Nothing But the Truth, and the title of the tune was Dogs May Bark. And then we heard from a guy who I've had the really great pleasure of interviewing a couple of times on KPTZ. First time was in the old studio over at the Mountain View campus. Second time was right here in the old 305 building basement here at Fort Worden. And both times, just a really genuine, wonderful experience for me to have Gurf in here with his guitar and picking out and singing out some of his tunes. Anyhow, the album title is Impossible Blue, and the tune we heard was Turpentine. And then it was another one off of Roseanne Cash's The List album, I'm Moving On. And speaking of moving on, that's what we're going to do. Up next, we've got Ann Hampton Callaway. She's going to try to get you snapping your fingers here.

Yeah, that Ernest Franklin sound means it's time for me to be hitting road. Thanks, everybody, for listening. Much appreciated. And don't forget that if you love KPTZ, feel free to hit the newly designed website at kptz.org and figure out a way to donate. Always in need. So, thanks. And, yeah, we just heard a couple things from Ann Hampton Callaway off her album Blues in the Night. Swinging Away the Blues was the first one, and that last classic, The Glory of Love. And that was David Gilmour playing some beautiful guitar there. And in between those two, we heard from a couple of guys who were here. It was one of the festivals this year. Tyler Jackson and Dale Morris Jr. Tyler Jackson on banjo and Dale Morris Jr. on violin. We heard Exactly Like You, and that's off their album Two of a Mind. And this tune here, which I'm going to go out on, is off of Ernest Ranglin's great album Gotcha, and the title of the tune is Soulful Moments. So once again, thanks a ton, everybody, for listening, all you friends near and far. Really appreciate it, and lots of love to all you guys. I'll catch you next week. And just a reminder, you're tuned to KPTZ, Port Townsend.

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1: 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I'm Diane Walker with your local news and commentary for Tuesday, September 8, 2026. Port Townsend City Council will discuss its response to the Growth Management Hearing Board's decision when it meets at 6 p.m. this evening. To learn whether the city will attempt to compromise with Affordable Housing Port Townsend or pursue litigation, you can attend the meeting live or join the meeting online using the links provided in the transcript of this broadcast. To submit written comments to the meeting, visit publiccomment.fillout.com/cityofpt. Though the weather has begun to cool and we're starting to see brief scatterings of rain, fire danger continues to be high in Jefferson County and elsewhere in the state. Brennan firefighters are still assisting with the Sinlahikan fire near Tenasket, and Quilcene firefighters have replaced Brennan crew at the Backbone fire near Packwood. While a little rain can wet the surface of things, the fuels beneath the surface of grasses, brush, branches, and other vegetation will remain dry until we get more sustained rainfall. Local fire officials are meeting regularly to evaluate current conditions, but until a change is announced, please continue to follow the restrictions associated with high fire danger. The Northwest